0: 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My position on this may surprise you, being a massive 2A supporter. 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
4: A setback for the defendant in the Kirk murder case. From the 550 KFYI Newsroom, I'm Brad Siegel. The Utah Supreme Court has declined to consider an appeal from Charlie Kirk's accused killer regarding cameras in the courtroom. Fox's Jessica Rosenthal has the latest.
5: The Utah Supreme Court's rejected a request from the attorneys for Tyler Robinson, who don't want cameras allowed in the courtroom, and due to the ruling, Monday's preliminary hearing in the case can move forward. Utah County Judge Tony Graff has ruled news media cameras will be allowed in, but portable electronic devices will not be. Fox's Jesse Waters asked Charlie Kirk's widow, Erica, about why she wanted cameras in the court late last year.
6: Let everyone see what true evil is. This is something that could impact a generation and generations to come.
5: She said Charlie's murder was caught on camera, and cameras ever since have followed her and her family and friends. Jessica Rosenthal, Fox News.
4: A California man accused of sending a fake ransom note in connection with the disappearance of Nancy Guthrie has pleaded guilty in a federal courtroom in Tucson. Derek Colella admitted to charges of sending a ransom demand across state lines and using a telecommunications device to threaten or harass. Both of those charges are felonies. The U.S. and Iran are pausing peace talks for the funeral of Iran's former Supreme Leader, killed in U.S.-Israeli strikes during the opening of the war. Millions are expected to turn out for Ali Khamenei's funeral events, which begin on Saturday in Tehran. It's not known if Ali's son and successor will attend. A look at your money at the closing bell. The Dow up 594 points. Now 550 KFYI traffic.
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4: Mostly clear tonight, low 79, mostly sunny tomorrow, high 107, and partly cloudy tomorrow night, low 81. I'm Brad Siegel, 550 KFYI.
3: 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Trip, that's trip,

police and federal law enforcement. And we saw this, you certainly will remember this, on July 6th, we're coming on the anniversary of, in Dallas, where I'm sitting, where five of our Dallas police officers were murdered at a Black Lives Matter rally, shot and killed by a Black Lives Matter terrorist, picking our officers off on the street as they were helping rescue people that, many of whom were protesting the cops. A child and his mother that were there protesting the cops with no clue about what the truth is were getting shot at, and Senior Corporal Lauren Ahrens, one of the five killed, big guy, was reaching after he was shot to help mom and the kid to get to safety as he lay there and die with four other Dallas police officers. These are our heroes. Getting back to the Granite Mountain Hotshots, group of firefighters within the Prescott Fire Department. Just one of the hotshots, Brendan McDonough, surviving. He was posted on a lookout on the fire and was not with the others while the fire overtook them. The Yarnell Hill Fire, and by the way, Darren told me that they also used what our firefighter that we just lost today, Nick Hutcherson from Glendale, the same thing. They used fire shelters, and they still didn't make it. The Yarnell Hill Fire was one of the deadliest U.S. wildfires since the 1991 Oakland Hills Fire, which killed 25 people. The deadliest wildland fire for U.S. firefighters since 1933. Griffith Park Fire, which killed 29, quote, impromptu civilian firefighters drafted on short notice to help a battle of the Los Angeles area fires. So, God bless the hotshots. God bless young Nick Hutcherson, gave his life protecting us as we go into our 250th birthday of this great country. Nothing more patriotic than honoring our heroes and talking about them. So I want to get into this too, because I don't know if you've seen this. I have retweeted it. And I'll go to my X feed to make sure it's pretty top of mind. By the way, here's our country getting ready for our 250th birthday this weekend. You're listening to the sound of freedom. These are Thunderbirds, U.S. Air Force Thunderbirds, practicing for the air show, bolting around the nation's capital in their F-16s. And it's just going to be amazing what we're going to see. We elected the right president for this moment in our history. Listen to those babies. That's our power. That's our might. There is nothing like it on this planet. As far as human power. It's just so incredible to watch this. That, too, is on my X feed, at Chris Kroc Show. That's at Chris Kroc Show. But let me go to... I retweeted it just a little while ago. Scroll down a little bit and you'll find it. And if you don't know where it is, just go to X and Google Florida parking lot man shot and you'll watch it. What happened was this. You have a 62-year-old man who our press is insistent on making sure that you know he's an Army veteran. As if that changes whatever the story is. Our veterans are precious to me, incredibly precious to me. I was mentioning to you yesterday that I did a lot of work with Chris Kyle and his, you know, the quote-unquote American sniper and his charity, and I had him on my show fairly regularly in the months before he was killed, murdered, as he was serving one of our soldiers who had PTSD and turned into a terrorist murderer, killed him and his friend. And I talked to you about his brother Jeff Kyle, who was with this other guy. This other guy was in a stick of like nine people, Marine Corps recon snipers, and he showed me the picture of him, and how like four out of nine of them, or something like that, were killed in action. And he came home losing one, you know, his hearing in one ear. He told me the story on the air of a San Antonio police officer that he was in combat with, who killed himself in a squad one night. And the hell they go through.

0: our soldiers don't go and fight, our troops don't go and fight, and aren't heroes if they can break the rules that we don't break, that we can't break. You know what I'm saying? They don't do it to break the rules. Heroes don't go to war and combat so they can do things that we can't do. So they, you know what I mean? That's a mercenary. And I'm not saying this man was a mercenary. What I'm saying is the media props him up and makes sure in every headline, whether it be on the Daily Mail or Fox News, video shows moments before Army veteran was fatally shot in a Walmart parking lot dispute. The Daily Mail, Florida woman filmed shooting and killing veteran 62 during parking lot dispute, and now she's claiming self-defense. So they're all putting it about Army veteran, as if that changes whether or not this was a righteous shoot, whether it was a homicide, you know, a murder, or whether it was a self-defense. That just annoys me. It means nothing as far as whether you're criminally liable or not, or whether it was a clean shoot. 62-year-old guy died after he was shot Tuesday afternoon, middle of the day, at a Walmart parking lot in North Lauderdale, Broward County, South Florida. And it was over a parking lot. And I've tweeted the video. You can just Google it, like I said, and watch it before you comment if you want. But I'm going to explain to you how this went down. And I'm going to explain to you why they're not going to charge this woman. And why, from what I saw, and I know the video doesn't describe it all, but there's two or three videos from two or three different angles. And from what I saw, this is going to be a righteous shoot. And a lot of people aren't going to like that. I'm going to play you some audio from a reporter that did, you know, covered it down in South Florida. You're going to hear about it. And I want you to tell me, first, you know, a couple of things. Number one, you know, if you think this is a righteous shoot based on my description, or if you can Google it and watch it before we really get into it here coming up next. But also, confrontations you've seen or had in parking lots. Your experience with confrontations in parking lots, and if you think this was a righteous shoot, because this is the stupidest thing in the world. You know, you arrive at the pearly gates. What happened? Well, I was killed. Why? Over a parking lot, a parking spot. Or, well, I mean, I saw a dad. We've seen all these stories in Phoenix, or whether you're in Dallas, where I'm at. There's a dad who was told over and over again by his wife, don't stop your road rage. It's going to go bad. Stop it. Well, one day he's in a minivan with his wife and their small child, and you know everything's great. They're in paradise. They're on cloud nine. They're married and everything's great. They're newlyweds a year or two into it. And this guy loses control and does his road rage, and somebody shoots him and kills his wife. After the shot hit the car, he says, call 911. He looks over and his wife slumped over. She's dead. Because that freaking idiot didn't listen to his wife. None of this crap is worth it. I'll tell you a story about when I was at Dateline NBC. I was an intern there, and a story that they did. And it encompasses all of this coming up next. You'll also hear the reporter's story on this. But basically, it's a story where this guy is arguing with this woman. Sometimes race plays into the equation. This is a woman, I don't know if she's in her 60s or 50s, somewhere around that, black woman. She's holding this handgun. And she's kind of, you know, holding it half-assed, if you will, excuse my language. But nonetheless, the guy continues to approach her, then walk away. Number one, what are you doing arguing over a parking spot? Get in your car. As the saying goes, you a grown-ass man. Get in your freaking car and be a man and drive to the other parking side, or go to another place. Park the damn car and go to Walmart or go home. Both of them. What is wrong with stupid people getting mad about a freaking parking spot that won't mean anything in an hour or two? As I said, that goes to both of them. But see if you can check this video out. We'll talk about it next. And you'll just Google Florida man shot and killed over parking spot. Just happened yesterday. Well, it's in the news today. It's not a long video. And you tell me what you think, because I see a guy who continues to approach a woman, walk away, and then comes toward her as she's pointing a gun at him. And if somebody is coming towards you as you've got a gun pointed at them and you're using it in your eyes as self-defense, and he keeps coming at you and you're a woman, a lot of this also rests upon reasonable threat. You come at somebody with a gun, then you're going to get shot because it's either that or that you tussle and they take the gun from you, they kill you. You don't mess around, whether somebody's right or wrong, pointing a gun at you. And I'm licensed to carry, makes me an expert. But you don't mess around when somebody's pointing a freaking gun at you. She continued to back up on and off throughout this whole thing, and he continued to approach her on and off throughout this whole thing. All that next. Chris Ipregaret, 550 KFY, M790 KNST.
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0: 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You can follow me on X, Facebook, Insta, at Chris Crock Show. 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So a woman is in a dispute with a man who's 62. I don't know her age, but I'll guess she's somewhere between 48 and 65. She's probably 50, 50s or 60s. And they're in an argument over a parking spot. She is standing there pointing a handgun at him. He will come in. He'll approach. As he approaches, she'll back up. He'll walk away. He'll come back, approach. She backs up literally on and off in this video. She backs up here and there several feet around the car and comes back around the other side of the car. And then finally, towards the end, she's standing there pointing the gun at him, and he walks, come around the corner of a car and walks towards you, not rushing her or you know, running at her, but, and as he gets closer to her, she shoots him in the chest. He dies. Right there in the parking lot of Walmart. Isn't it worth dying over a parking spot? And I indict both of these people on this, not just him. Isn't it worth it? It's so worth it. Dateline NBC, at the time I interned there in the late 90s in New York City, and there was a story they did about parking spots. You know what it said? They did a research story on it. They did a whole story on it. And guess what they found out? you get a parking spot quicker on average, like period. You always get a quicker spot. If you don't look for one that's close, you just park in whatever you see and walk. Try it sometime. And I bet you, and I'll tell you something else, it's not worth dying for. I make an announcement. Attention, attention, alert, alert. It is not worth dying over a parking spot. What is wrong with people? What kind of conflicts have you seen in parking lots or have you had? How'd you get out of it or maybe not get out of it? And let me play this audio from this story where this happened in South Florida coming out today.
18: We're going to start this with the video. The victim with the gray shirt. The woman with the gun. There is a standoff and then the shooting. You can hear it.
19: He was a good man.
18: A daughter in tears. Amanda lost her 62-year-old father, Bart, shot in the stomach in a Walmart parking lot in North Lauderdale.
19: I just don't think anybody deserves to lose their life over a parking spot.
18: Cops say an adult female and the victim were involved in a verbal altercation over a parking space in the Walmart parking lot prior to the shooting. According to investigators, the shooter, the adult female, remained on scene, cooperated with detectives, and she told them the shooting was in self-defense.
19: He loved his country. He loved his country.
18: Bart served in the military. There are no charges in this case at this point. Amanda says she was estranged from her dad for many years, but recently they were working on repairing their relationship, and just like that, a life lost. And throughout the interview, you can see the pain on her face.
0: I'm going to continue this coming up next, but she's going to be no-billed by the jury. They're going to put her in front of a grand jury or something of that nature is what they're going to do. And she'll be no-billed because the prosecutor doesn't want to, they're a political position, and they don't want to be nailed for not prosecuting or vice versa. This is not a crime. You may think it's wrong. You may think it's borderline. But here's how it goes. And this, I'm just quoting. For years, I had a sponsor on my radio show that you pay a monthly fee and there's an attorney. You can call an attorney anytime. When I travel interstate with my license to carry, I have reciprocity in many, many states. I'm sure I do in Arizona, any conservative state, even blue states like Colorado and New Mexico, I can carry there too. And I learned a lot by asking these attorneys everything you can think of over the years of my relationship with them as an advertiser, having them on from time to time, stories about crime and shootings in the news, talk to them about like what was legal, what's not. And it's all about what is reasonable, and I don't know Florida law, but in Texas it's reasonable. Is it reasonable that you had fear of great bodily injury or death, imminent great bodily injury or death? This woman can easily claim this man was obviously stronger than her. This man approached her repeatedly. She backed up repeatedly. That's a key. She was backed up repeatedly. Again, I'm not saying she's not an idiot. She probably is an idiot. But she backed up repeatedly as he approached her. He never charged at her, but the last time he did it, she goes backs up. She backs up. She backs up several different times in this video. That means she doesn't want to shoot and kill this guy. This guy keeps going towards her. When somebody points a freaking gun, you turn around. You don't turn around. You just walk back with your hands up. You leave. This guy didn't. And finally, he comes towards her walking, and she pops him and drops him, I don't know, 5-10 feet in front of him or 8 feet as he walks toward her. It's a righteous shoot, even if it sucks, even if you don't agree. It's a righteous shoot. She will be no-billed. Don't mess with people. Don't fight over parking spots. You're an idiot, both of them, when you do this crap. And number two, if somebody produces a firearm, and in Texas it's lawful to produce a firearm to de-escalate a situation. So I can do what she did. Not that I would. I wouldn't. I've never drawn my firearm in 10 or 11 years of carrying. But I could do what she did. And if somebody keeps coming at you, here's my question for you too. If you have your weapon, you produced it, and somebody keeps coming towards you, at what point do you shoot? Because if they come towards you, you will. If you don't shoot them, shoot to stop the threat is how the cops do it. They don't shoot to kill. You don't shoot to wound. That's people who don't know what the hell they're talking about. If you shoot to stop, at what point does he get the chance to take the gun out of your hand because you're too afraid to shoot? Don't produce it if you're not willing to use it. And if you're not willing to use it, don't produce it and don't carry it, perhaps. It's going to be a righteous shoot. Period. If you want to chime in on that or talk about parking lot conflicts you've had, hit that talkback button on your iHeart app. Also coming up next, hotter than hell in a lot of the country. Europe, of course, shaming people like us who have air conditioning. Will you take one for the team like Mayor Zora Mamdani, the communist mayor of New York City, wants them to do? And what's your HVAC? What are you setting your HVAC temperature in your house to at right now in this horrible weather? I know it's not too bad in Phoenix. It's kind of normal, but nonetheless, or Tucson. 550 KFY, AM 790 KNST, Chris and Forget.
20: It's 4th of July holiday weekend. Temperatures are expected to intensify across the Northeast today, with major cities like New York City, Philadelphia, and Washington all seeing heat levels above average. Dust from the Saharan Desert is blowing into parts of the U.S. The phenomenon is not abnormal and typically happens each year when easterly winds carry air and dust from the Sahara over the Atlantic and into the region. That means the dust travels more than 6,000 miles through strong upper-level winds. The city of Phoenix is paying a family more than $500,000 for the death of a man in 2024. Council members have voted to approve a settlement with the family of Ronald Shuck. The 76-year-old died after Phoenix firefighters allegedly dropped him while carrying him from his home because he had trouble standing. A 30-year-old has been taken into custody for posting direct threats to kill Maricopa County Sheriff Jerry Sheridan. MCSO says Jose Valadez posted the threats on X yesterday. 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
8: Here's something pretty disturbing I discovered while researching this podcast. This is what it actually says on the Los Angeles Police Department website. The site states that the Adult Missing Persons Unit investigates 3,200 cases a month. And 70% of those missing people are found or returned voluntarily within 2 or 3 days. It goes on to explain, and I quote here, "Since being a missing person is not a crime, police are given a very limited role while conducting these types of investigations." At the bottom of the webpage, it gets more disturbing. There's a section titled, "What if they never returned?" And here's the official police advice. In such situations, you may want to enlist the services of a private investigator to assist in your search. If you can't afford a PI, the police elaborate, quote, "Another option would be to contact the Salvation Army, which has a missing persons locator program." There is not a single sentence on the LAPD website that would lead a loved one of a missing person to have any faith that the police would properly investigate it. What the LAPD is basically saying is, if someone you love goes missing, don't overreact. They'll probably turn up, unless they don't, in which case you should get someone besides the police to look into it. All this is my way of saying, if the police took missing persons cases as seriously as they do, say, bank robberies, I wouldn't have had to do this podcast in the first place and end up chasing a violent criminal halfway around the country. I'm Neil Strauss, and you can hear the full story of To Live and Die in L.A.
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10: 1971. 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
0: KFYI, AM 790 KNST, Chris Rock and for Garrett Lewis, your afternoon addiction. Florida woman shot, a man killed him over a parking spot. definitely not worth dying for. And a key reason why she's, in my opinion, not going to get, she's going to get no-billed when they take this in front of a grand jury is because she did retreat several times as he came toward her. He never rushed her or looked like he was about to attack her, but he kept coming towards her and then walking away, then coming back and walking towards her over and over again. And she retreated several times. And eventually she stood her ground. And I'm sure Florida, obviously Florida is a stand your ground state. I'm not against that at all. I support that. And he went towards her again. And she's a woman and he's a man. And that does go into whether or not you have a reasonable fear of imminent or great bodily injury or harm or death. So she's not going to get, she's not going to get convicted. And, I don't think you're going to find a jury that would slap a charge on, indict her on anything. So don't mess around. You don't know who's who. And what the hell are you doing fighting with somebody over a parking lot? Stay in your damn car and go park somewhere else or leave. Europe is hot as hell. Why doesn't it want air conditioning, says the Wall Street Journal. You listen to the statistics on how many people die in Europe, which is nothing like Phoenix. I got to tell you something right now. Let's just put it out there. I don't even know, and you can, you or somebody can answer this question, but I don't know how, I'm sure people lived and survived in Phoenix back in the day, but I don't know how they, you know, obviously they did, but my gosh, I guess your body gets used to it and you hydrate and you can do anything. But to me, it's unconscionable to not have air conditioning in Phoenix or Tucson. It's just not even an option. That's insane. And I'm in North Texas, in Dallas, Fort Worth. There's no option here either. We had, in 2010 or 2011, somewhere around there, we had like 65 days straight of over 100 degrees. It was like the second highest on record of how many 100-degree back-to-back-to-back days we had. And by the way, when people say, oh, it's a desert heat, that to me, that is the stupidest thing in the world. It doesn't freaking matter. If it's desert heat, when it's hot, when it's as hot as it gets by you in Phoenix, there's no, oh, you humidity, it's a dry heat. Thank you, producer. Oh, it's a dry heat. You know what? You know, an oven is dry too. I don't stick my head in it. How about that? Right? Yeah. No, thank you. Meanwhile, Communist Mayor Zoran Mamdani saying, turn your HVAC to 78 degrees, and obviously being ridiculed today over that.
3: And to every business owner, please set your thermostats to 78 degrees to alleviate the stress on our power grid.
0: Yes, 78 degrees for everybody, he's asking them to do. Here's a great thing to make, a point to make on this. Taylor Swift is already married to, what's his name? And from the Kansas City Chiefs, thank you, Travis Kelce. His name eluded me on the fly. Anyway, she is now Mrs. Travis Kelce. And they did that from reports I heard earlier in her apartment in Manhattan. And the whole Madison Square Garden thing is to celebrate it, if you will. So she's already been married. And here's a massive question for you. Do you think Madison Square Garden, where they're having her wedding, whatever, reception, do you honestly think it's 78 degrees right now in Madison Square Garden? Or do you think it's 73 or 72 or 74? Obviously, it's going to be very comfortable in there. And Madison Square Garden was actually asked by like TMZ, what's the temperature? And they said, we can't control, we don't have individual controls. Yes, make up your excuses, talk out of your rump. No, it's not going to be 78 degrees at Taylor Swift's reception in Madison Square Garden. I think it's today or tomorrow. I don't know which day it is. And then all the stupid headlines are so funny and ridiculous. What do you set your thermostat at? Would you actually do it when they tell you? I don't know if you've been told. I'm sure you have. They pulled this crap in Texas sometimes because of our grid. And I'll hit on that coming up next, too, as far as our electricity grid. But we've been told sometimes, oh, you know, put your thermostat to 78. The grid might be stressed around now. Well, there's a reason why that's going on. And my answer when they tell me to put my thermostat up higher is no. We are in a first world country. This is not Africa. We are not in a third world country. I am not turning my temperature higher because the grid, I don't talk like this. This is America. We turn our thermostat to whatever we want. We'll get into that a little bit more coming up next. What is your thermostat at? Are you willing to sacrifice, as Mom Donnie and the left want you to do, and with the grid issues that many places have? All that coming up next. Chris Crockett for Garrett Lewis, 550 KFY, AM 790 KNST.
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0: As a lot of the U.S. is in sweltering heat right now, not Phoenix and Tucson, obviously, but nonetheless, you got Zora Mamdani telling people to turn their AC down to or up to 78 degrees and turn off the lights, electronics you're not using, unplug what you can, he tweeted out today. In the meantime, you got Ari Fleischer, former Bush spokesperson, who says, even worse than this, New York's Democrats deliberately shut down the city's main nuclear power plant, opting for renewables instead. Indian Point nuclear power plant provided 25%, a quarter, of all of New York City's electricity, but now it's shut, and so New York sweats. That is the story of the left in our power and our grids. Energy Secretary Chris Wright says, as we approach peak electricity demand in the 13-state Mid-Atlantic region at 7 a.m. this morning, less than 6% of electricity generation was coming from renewables. When it matters, only 6% coming from renewables, over 91% coming from gas, nuclear, and coal, keeping our air conditioning blasting. So the story of the Texas grid, which stands alone, which is great if you do it right, is that we have allowed in our state federal subsidies to bastardize our grid. Federal subsidies incentivize energy companies. Don't care if they make green or oil or coal fire power plants or natural gas or nuclear. They just want to make money. And the federal government, we have allowed in this state, this federal government to subsidize so much green garbage that is why our grid almost collapsed 4 or 5 years ago. About one third of our entire baseload power, which is the amount of power you need to hum along for the population of the state, is the renewables. They're trying to build this massive high voltage line, and thank God the Republican legislature here stopped it and says, wait a minute, this is all BS. This hundreds of billions of dollars high powered line is an excuse for these green companies to build a line because they don't have the ability to deliver wind and solar across the state. They need these high voltage lines. We don't want this. This is why our grid almost collapsed. And on the day it almost collapsed, and the winter storm we had here, if you recall, that was a massive national news story. If you look at a chart from the Wall Street Journal they made, it shows the day before, the day of, and after the winter storm that almost knocked our power grid out, which would have taken out power grid for months. And we would have had no power in the state for months. And what happened was one third of our base load collapsed because solar and wind don't work when it's freezing and it's not sunny out. And there's no wind. And so we have done incentivizations in this state, tax incentivizations to give massive breaks to companies that will build natural gas plants. And if you look on the day of our almost collapse, the only reason we stayed up and didn't collapse is because natural gas was able to turn it up to 11, as it were. But I will not act like I'm living in a third world country and regulate my thermostat based on what the state tells me to do. We're not in a third world country. Producer Darren did say, Chris, when it gets to, what'd you say, like 107, 109, all you can do, you do set your thermostat at 78 because it never actually is able to hit 78 or lower. Is that accurate? Is that right? Is that what you're saying basically, Darren? Yeah. And one of the things I've heard and one of the things I read on this today was, and I've heard this before, this is absolutely true, that apparently really the 20 degrees is the max you can pretty much get lower than what the temperature is outside, supposedly. And it's true that even now at 95, 96 degrees here in DFW, I'm having to crank it up, and it can take several hours to get it to where I want it to go, which where I'm sitting is, sounds ridiculous, but 67, because I'm in a studio that's got insane amounts of sound dampening, drywall, sound dampening walls, and so it gets hotter than hell in my studio with the equipment here. So I have to crank it way low. But the other side of the house is at like 73, 74, 75. It's relative, too, based on what you have for, you know, I mean, it's how many square feet, how many sears do you have for your HVAC unit and such. But nonetheless, hell no on all that stuff. And green is destroying this country's reliability on its grid, and the left is actually really destroying the country's grid as much as it can. Crazy leftist states like Illinois, where I'm from, when I film in Chicago, you see there's all constant warnings. They're on a grid that's like, I don't know, 16 states or maybe more, and they're always having problems and having to have brownouts or blackouts or close to it all the time so they don't collapse. That is what the left has done to our grid, and that's why it's wrong. And green is nothing. Green should only be for above the baseload. It should never be baseload power because you can never rely on it. And the batteries that can hold charges are a joke. You've seen them in California catch fire. They can't hold nearly what they would need to hold. And those heavy metals in those batteries eventually go dead, and then you got to bury it in the ground, and it's just like the windmill crap. It never goes away. It never disintegrates. And those are the size of buses, those blades. You have to hear how it all went down last night in this unbelievable timing with us winning the World Cup, the latest game in the World Cup to get to the final 16. It's so beautiful to hear it. It's such an amazing time to be an American right now on the precipice of our 250th. That is next. Chris in Fregarrett, 550 KFY, AM 790 KNST.
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3: Turning up the heat in an Arizona primary. From the 550 KFYI newsroom, I'm Brad Siegel. Arizona Schools Chief Tom Horn continues to push back against allegations that he's connected to political attack ads targeting his primary opponent. Candidates on both sides of the aisle are calling the ad racist, saying it attacks Kimberly Yee's Chinese American heritage. She calls the ad revolting and blames Horn, who tells Fox 10 today that he has nothing to do with it.
4: Many, many times now, because I've appeared on a number of stations about this, I've called on them to remove the ad or at least take out those parts that could be seen as appealing to ethnic prejudice.
3: Arizonans for Election Integrity is responsible for the ad through out-of-state donors. The body of a Glendale firefighter who was killed battling a wildfire on the Colorado-Utah border is back in Arizona. A small plane carrying the remains of 27-year-old Nick Hutcherson arrived at Deer Valley Airport this afternoon. Fellow firefighters carried the casket from the plane to a hearse. A procession of first responders then escorted the hearse to a valley mortuary. A 30-year-old has been taken into custody for posting direct threats to kill Maricopa County Sheriff Jerry Sheridan. MCSO says Jose Valadez posted the threats on X yesterday. They say he even requested full presidential immunity from President Trump while making the threats. Taking a look at your money at the closing bell, the Dow up 594 points. Now 550 KFYI traffic.
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3: Mostly clear tonight, low 79, mostly sunny tomorrow, high 107, and partly cloudy tomorrow night, low 81. I'm Brad Siegel, 550 KFYI.

KFYI AM 790 KNST. This is Chris Crockett for Garrett Lewis, your afternoon addiction. It is really an amazing time to be alive. And I coming into the 250th anniversary of this country this weekend, we could not have a better president for it. I mean, nobody loves this country and wants to go over the top for it and is unabashedly unashamed of this country and proud of it than President Trump. He is definitely one of the players that made it happen to bring the World Cup to America on a 250th anniversary. What an amazing thing. But there's no way in God's name that you could possibly have predicted that we would have won last night. There's just no way. And the fact that it happened on the precipice of our 250th birthday is such a blessing. It's so unbelievable. It's so wild and so incredible and so crazy. What I want to do is I want to play for you audio from people all across this country that were watching the World Cup game as we scored our goal and as we won the game. Because it is so wild and amazing to hear these people all over America at the same time cheering. And there are so many American flags everywhere. And so many people of all different races, different political persuasions, all chanting USA, cheering and going nuts. This is in Kansas City. This guy comes out with like a 20-foot PVC pipe with an American flag, waving it insanely in front of the crowd. They're going nuts. Washington, D.C., at the nation's, the U.S. Capitol celebration of our 250th anniversary there. People are yelling and screaming. They're waving American flags, jumping up and down. It's insane. A black dude in a tank top, a white guy with his shirt off waving an American flag around, and now Philadelphia, Pennsylvania, going wild. Thousands of people jumping up and down euphorically. San Jose, California. I mean, there are thousands and thousands of people in the sea outdoor in San Jose. American flags waving super high.

so amazing. Nashville. Kids screaming. Let's go to Tampa Bay. Tampa Bay. Different shots across the stadium for Tampa Bay at the same time. St. Louis. I'm getting goosebumps just watching this. People jumping up and down on tables, their shirts off, waving them like a victory flag. Austin, Texas. Wearing tank tops that have American flag tank tops. Chicago, Illinois, my birthplace. Water bottles being splashed all over the place. And then Seattle, communist Seattle, even them.

0: It's just incredible. It's absolutely incredible. It's beautiful. I mean, there's no way that anybody could have predicted this. There's no way that anybody could have known that this could happen literally days before our 250th birthday. This is to me is a gift from God. I mean, it's insane. We are the greatest country in the world. We are not perfect, but we are the greatest country in the world. This country was never supposed to happen. I think I mentioned to you yesterday that we homeschooled our kids, and I taught my son 1 year. You know, we had curriculum, so I didn't. You know, it's a lot easier when you buy a curriculum, especially a good one, etc. And I remember reading my son. I don't know, it was fourth grade, sixth grade for history, and there was a point where I had goosebumps on my arm. I said, "This was not supposed to happen. There was no way this was going to happen. There were so many instances where there was no way in hell this country was going to be founded." But yet it was founded. And you have people that get angry at seeing American flags. You have people voting in, even in Tempe, communists, Democrats, socialists, communists. And all over this country, it seems like they're slowly but surely getting sweeps. And you have people that say that some of these candidates like Chevalier, the woman who is a professional activist, who says she wipes, she uses the American flag as a napkin. You have these DSA people who say that 9/11 and October 7th were basically our fault for the way we handle our international affairs. And then you have this. What a beautiful and brilliant juxtaposition. The other thing that's really, really cool is you have to hear this. God bless our Spanish broadcasters. This is the best ever. With Mark Tillman and his goal. Listen to this. This is so incredible.
1: La carrera de Tillman.
2: Tillman.

0: You got Americans close up on the cameras, you know, yanking on their jerseys, going nuts. Little girl dancing around with her arms up in the air, cheering.
1: De Estados Unidos, lo hizo Malik Tillman.
2: Los Estados Unidos, Tillman.
1: El más importante de su vida. 2-0, Estados Unidos.
0: It's just amazing. It's just so amazing. God bless that guy. And then you have the phenomenon after every game the American team prays, which is so beautiful. I couldn't play it for you, though, because it's just too quiet. You won't be able to hear it over the crowd when they're sitting, kneeling and praying. It's just amazing and beautiful. But then this song that none of us would think would be playing.

0: just so amazing to watch this. So amazing. As we bask as a country in the glory of this win, about to celebrate our 250th anniversary, 250th birthday party. God bless America. Absolutely, God bless this country. What an amazing time to be alive. And I kind of was mentioning earlier, it's like I going into the 250th, I wasn't insane over the top excited. I sometimes feel like it's a little over the top stuff. But then this happens and everything comes together in a perfect picture and a perfect focus. And it's just beyond joy and pride. I mean, it is, and to see our country with all the division crap and to see this, this is everything. You really learn who's who and what's what. When you see how people react to this kind of stuff and you see all these Marxist communists, not celebrating our country, attacking our country, saying how bad it is when everybody else is doing this. When you see Europeans and Japanese and people from all over the world coming and just loving this country. One of the best videos I saw too was a whole bunch of Japanese people showing up at this, cause they were here in Dallas Fort Worth where I'm sitting. They went to a Bass Pro Shop, a bunch of them. There's like 5, 10, 15 different Japanese guys and all these different montage of videos. They go into Bass Pro Shops and they're holding guns going, oh! And they're holding like a dirty, hairy gun, oh! And they're taking pictures with it because, you know, they have on the Bass Pro Shops when you hand it out from the counter, it's not loaded or any of that stuff. It's super precaution. So they're holding AR-15s. And they're like, yes, this is what it's like to be free. God bless this country. We're going to talk about some illegal immigration stuff. I never got a chance to play for you. Sheridan Gorman's mother, who spoke out in Congress to Congress about her daughter murdered by an illegal. Tim Walz pardoning an illegal child molester so that he won't get deported. It's unthinkable. In Tucson, a deported man from Tucson. There's a story about him today on KVOA Channel 4 in Tucson, and they're playing the violin for him, and we're supposed to feel shame for what just happened to him. All that's coming up next. Chris Crockin for Garrett Lewis, 550 KFY, AM 790 KNST.
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11: Just before midnight on Saturday, February 19th, 2005, Danielle Imbeau and her friend Richard Patron left a crowded Philadelphia bar. 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
11: Those same questions frustrated law enforcement. The FBI called it murder for hire.
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15: 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One of them was the target. The other one was wrong place, wrong time.
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11: What happened to Danielle and Richard?
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11: 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In this series, I dig into my own investigation to find answers for the families and get justice for Richard and Danielle.
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17: A quiet residential neighborhood erupts in chaos. Carmine Galante, the feared boss of the Bonanno crime family, lies dead, his cigar still clutched between his teeth.
18: Masked men walked into Joe and Mary's luncheonette in Brooklyn today and gunned down Carmine Galante, a man believed to be the most powerful mafia chieftain in the country.
17: The execution sent shockwaves through the criminal underworld and set the stage for one of the most pivotal criminal cases in New York City history. From the minds behind the acclaimed television series comes Law and Order: Criminal Justice System. 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
17: 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But the murder of Carmine Galante marked the beginning of the end. Discover how a group of young prosecutors took on the mafia, and with the help of law enforcement, brought down its most powerful figures. I'm Anasika Nicolazzi, and from Wolf Entertainment and iHeart Podcasts, this is Law & Order: Criminal Justice System.
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0: 50KFY, AM790, KNST, Chris Kroc in for Garrett Lewis. Enjoying my time with you today. We got about, what, 40 minutes left, 38 minutes left. You can follow me, by the way, on social media at X, Facebook, Insta, at Chris Kroc Show. That's at Chris Kroc Show, C-H-R-I-S-K-R-O-K. Everything you're hearing, everything I'm talking about has been tweeted on my X feed. Also, podcast on Rumble and YouTube at Kroc Talk, K-R-O-K-T-A-L-K. So, while we're having unbelievable times together with the World Cup victory and seeing our country come together, our 250th is about to happen. Meantime, in San Diego, it's so unreal and so offensive and so horrible what San Diego added into their 4th of July celebration that some of the big sponsors bailed. They're like, we're not doing this. Quote, they're having a tribal intimate blessing welcoming to land. A tribal invocation, a black national anthem, which is no such thing. Nearly 2 hours of community. Want to talk about dividing a country? What a disgrace. Then nearly 2 hours of community story segments focused on local, tribal, Latino, Asian American, Native Hawaiian, and Pacific Islander, LGBT, black, and African communities. What a joke. They've beclowned themselves in San Diego. The Somali flag flying over the Buffalo City Hall. We talked about yesterday. The Somali flag was flown over Columbus, their Parks and Rec building or something. Thankfully, some patriot cut the rope on the Buffalo City Hall flag that had the Somali flag flying last night. It's nowhere to be found, which I think is fantastic. We're in America. We're not in Somalia. Thank God. Almost exactly 32 million viewers watching at the peak last night. The FIFA game with us in it. And lastly, we have a disgraced former Olympic canoeist charged with damaging renovated reflecting pool, charged with cutting 2 feet, 2 square feet out of it, lying and saying, you know, all the witnesses that saw him said stuff like they watched him, they saw him, that he was ripping out the pool's coating with both hands. Witnesses described his behavior as belligerent, rude, and disrespectful. He claims he did no such thing, but he faces up to 10 years in prison at the behest of a U.S. attorney for the District of Columbia, Jeanine Pirro, and I hope she gets him on the full charge and throws him in jail for 10 years. Let's see the next person try to do this crap. So we have that. Then we also have illegals being a big discussion today with Sheridan Gorman's mom testifying in front of Congress. And this headline from KVOA Channel 4 in Tucson. Tucson man deported to Venezuela dies in earthquake rubble. In other words, look what we, shame on America, look what we did to this Venezuelan illegal. We deported him only to die in an earthquake. How dare us? We murdered him. We killed him. Get out of here. You have Governor Tim Walz, New York Times, saying that he pardons a sexual abuser who was set to be deported. A Laotian man. Laos is in the mountainous regions of Vietnam. Actually, it's Hmong people, but it's a very high population of Hmong people, which are the mountainous regions of Vietnam and other surrounding countries. This guy came here when he was 22 years old. He repeatedly raped a 10-year-old girl. And rather than him being deported, he was on the about to be deported by the Trump administration, DOJ, obviously, or Homeland Security. And Tim Walz found out about it, so he and two of his folks on a panel pardoned this child rapist so they wouldn't see him be deported. He keeps the child rapist. Breitbart reporting also that Tim Walz has done this before as well, the city of Minnesota has done. Pardoning an illegal to stop him from being sent home in May, Jay Vang, a Laotian citizen whose criminal history includes convictions for robbery, armed robbery of a business, driving under the influence of liquor. Stay, rob us, beat us, kill us. But just stay. So that's what we have going on there. I'm going to play the audio of Sheridan Gorman's mother. I didn't get a chance to get into this yesterday. You have to hear her talking about her daughter and how illegals are put before Americans. This family was totally not political. They refused to be political. They stayed apolitical. I think a lot of it, too, was because they were, going through hell with their daughter's death and coming to terms with what happened to them and mourning deeply. And eventually they popped up for their first interview, I think, with Fox News' Martha McCallum, knowing they would get a fair shake. And then little by little they've opened up and are openly attacking the Democrats for refusing to put her child and Americans before these illegals, which is so true. You'll hear that coming up from Mom. It's a must-hear audio. 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
1: The body of a Glendale firefighter who was killed battling a wildfire in Colorado is back in Arizona. A small plane carrying the remains of 27-year-old Nick Hutcherson arrived at Deer Valley Airport this afternoon. Fellow firefighters carried the casket from the plane to a hearse. A procession of first responders then escorted the hearse to a valley mortuary. A California man accused of sending a fake ransom note in connection with the disappearance of Nancy Guthrie has pleaded guilty in a federal courtroom in Tucson. Derek Colella admitted to charges of sending a ransom demand across state lines and using a phone to threaten or harass. Ex-U.S. Olympic canoeist David Hearn is being charged for allegedly vandalizing the Lincoln Memorial reflecting pool. U.S. Attorney for Washington, D.C., Janine Pirro, called the alleged vandalism anarchy. Hearn is accused of damaging the newly renovated pool's liner on June 19th. Over 72 million Americans will be traveling over this 4th of July holiday period, and if you're flying, today will be the busiest day for that. The FAA says it's handling thousands more flights today than it handles on a typical day. AAA says more than 60 million people will be driving somewhere over the holiday period. Now, a check on traffic.
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0: Crazy. This just came across the wire. FBI infiltrated Gavin Newsom's inner circle by convincing governor's ally to wear a wire. A New York Post exclusive that just dropped. Like an hour or so ago. Democrat insider Alexis Podesta, 45, secretly recorded conversations during the criminal probe into Newsom's then chief of staff, who pleaded guilty to federal fraud and tax charges. However, the revelation she was wearing a wire as far back as June 2024 explains why a swath of Sacramento political insiders and lobbyists were stunned to receive FBI letters last fall. Alexis wore a wire, says one of the criminal defendant or suspects attorneys. But here's the other thing. This has been going on for a couple of years, this investigation. Sources tell the New York Post that federal investigators have spent the last year digging into not only Newsom, but also his staff and wife's taxes, leading his wife, Mrs. Sybil Newsom, to accuse Trump of having no boundaries. But listen, whistleblowers within, apparently, the governor's office reportedly tipped off the feds to launch the probe into Newsom. His own whistleblowers in his own, office. And this is really wild. And Paul Morrow, the Fox News contributor, attorney, and former New York police detective, homicide detective, and terrorism expert formerly of the New York Police Department, said, to get approval to put a human source up against a sitting governor is a big deal, all caps. The predicate for this is no joke. They had to have a lot already. Wow. Even I'm surprised by this, and I thought I was beyond that. So he's in some real trouble with this. So I'll keep you posted on that, but that's amazing. That just came out. Meantime, as far as politically in the state of Arizona, Kimberly Yee is one of the candidates running in statewide office to be Republican state treasurer and superintendent of public instruction. Candidate Kimberly Yee is very angry about a 15-second political ad that was played about her because she's Asian, and this clearly plays on, it's a racially charged a political ad. And I'm going to give a huge credit to ABC 15 because I really, really despise when the news tells us something is racist. Saying that something is racist is an opinion. It very well could be. But the way to report it is not to say that this is racist or racist comments or racist this or racist that. That is an opinion, not a fact. And no so-called journalist should ever say that something is racist ever because they're offering an opinion, not a fact. And so ABC 15 literally covered this the exact way that I've always said it should be covered. Quote, Superintendent Tom Horn viscerally opposed to racially charged ad targeting GOP rival Kimberly Yee. And that's what it is. It's racially charged. It's not racist. That's an opinion. Here's the ad, 15-second ad. This is a PAC that is out of state. This has nothing to do with her opponent, current superintendent Tom Horn. But yet she goes off on him and attacks him, even though he had nothing to do with it. Here's the ad.
3: Meet Kimberly Yee. She's the empress of DEI. Yee led a national shadow government of bureaucrats pushing an extreme diversity, equity, and inclusion agenda. Kimberly Yee. Too liberal for school superintendent.
0: Obviously, it's racially charged. There's no question about it. And not appropriate in any way, shape, or form. But when this comes out through a PAC that has nothing to do with her opponent, Tom Horn, and he's not allowed to confer with them, to talk to them, to discuss anything, or work with them, it's apparently, with election law, it's illegal. And yet she attacks him. So you know who's offending me in this whole thing? She is. You take something that is completely, utterly inappropriate and not okay, and then you use it to attack your opponent when he had nothing to do with it. she is offending me. She, according to Fox 10 Phoenix, says she calls the advertisement revolting. And while it was funded by out-of-state donors, she is blaming her primary opponent, current superintendent Tom Horn. This is a racist ad. It's revolting. It's not what Arizonans stand for. Why is she attacking her opponent? She still points the finger at Horn, says Fox 10. Quote, Arizonans deserve better. Our families in education deserve better. Well, if you really wanted to be serious about this, if you really think it's racially offensive and wrong, which I don't disagree, why would you attack somebody else who has nothing to do with it? You know what you're doing when you do that, Ms. Yee? You are using this racially charged, horribly inappropriate ad to attack your opponent. You're actually using it to attack your opponent. Instead of being truthful and saying it's outrageous and it's wrong, you're attacking your opponent. That is a cheap shot that has nothing to do with him. And shame on you, Ms. Yee, because now we know when a situation comes across your desk, we know what you'll do. You'll take it and run with it and use it against somebody who had nothing to do with it. That speaks very highly about you, Ms. Yee. It tells us not to vote for you. That's what it tells me. And that's the message I think it tells everybody. Attack your opponent with something he didn't do or approve or had no knowledge of. Blame him for it. Okay, you've lost my vote for sure. So shame on her for using this to attack her opponent when he had nothing to do with it. Shame on her. Did you hear about this guy who is, I think, in his 60s or 70s? To prove to you that there are, and you know this too, there are idiots of all stripes everywhere, particularly when you see stuff like at Yellowstone Park, when idiots are told don't go near the bison, when idiots are told don't go near the geysers. And then what do? When signs are everywhere, when they're worn a lot by park rangers and signs everywhere, they still do stupid things. And so they play a stupid game and they win stupid prizes, don't they? Well, here's an idiot that was at the Grand Canyon Park and went where he wasn't supposed to go and destroyed a very precious and important Indian or Native American artifact type of a thing, and now they're looking for him, and we'll talk about that coming up next. Arizona voucher reform going on right now in the news. I'll hit on that. And a former NBA doctor is warning about dire consequences for Caitlin Clark if these throat punches continue. All that next. It's Chris Crockin for Garrett Lewis, 550 KFY, AM 790 KNST.
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9: Lisa Sky Hain loved working with people.
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3: 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Follow me on Instagram, Twitter, AKX, and Facebook at Chris Kroc. So that's at Chris Kroc Show, C H R I S K R O K. Podcast on YouTube and Rumble at Kroc Talk, K R O K T A L K. Somebody just self immolated in front of the UN building in New York City. And just another crazy thing from some just deranged person. Sheridan Gorman testified in Congress. It's trending still today on X for righteous reasons. Her daughter's crime was deciding to go from New York, upstate New York, as a freshman to Loyola University in Chicago, private Catholic major university there, and shot and killed by an illegal because she and her friends had the audacity to want to go walk on the nearby pier to look up into the stars under the Chicago sky at Lake Michigan, and was killed by an illegal that should have been deported, should never have been allowed in this country by Joe Biden where it was allowed, and then when caught and convicted for shoplifting, was allowed to go back on the streets like Chicago does it so they can finish the job and murder one of us. And they did. He did.
4: You know what? I wake up in the middle of the night and I think, did my daughter cry for me? She made it 40 feet. She made it 40 feet running for her life. Did she cry out for me? She died on that pavement all by herself, lonely, bleeding on that pavement. And I will never ever rest. I actually have to say that I am devastated. My husband and I, we're only a couple years away from retirement. I've worked my whole life so hard. All I wanted to do was just enjoy our children. Just wanted to enjoy my Sheridan, my Madeline. And now I'm bitter. I'm bitter because I'm a lover, not a fighter. I'm a lover. I love children. I love pumping people up and making them feel good about themselves. I'm not racist. I'm not xenophobic. We've done everything right, my husband and I. We taught our daughter to be wonderful, beautiful person. Her love was extravagant. And now I'm going to have to spend my last waking moment. I'm going to have to spend fighting against these policies. Fighting for people to say her name.
3: God bless mom on that, Mrs. Gorman. A former NBA doctor talks about the throat punch to Caitlin Clark. And remember, though, Alyssa Thomas is the real victim here. Remember that. She's the victim.
5: When you're going high on stopping somebody when they're shooting it to the face, with the throat, it's obvious. You know, the throat, that's a one-off. Hopefully that doesn't happen again. But you can crush someone's larynx with very little pressure. 10 to 20 pounds of pressure can damage the throat or larynx area, which is why it's off. You just are not allowed in any sports to go there. And even if you don't fracture the larynx, a blow to that area, you could get some swelling or bleeding and close the airway and get into a very rapid life or death situation. I wouldn't want to be the team doctor having to deal with that. That would be, that's what keeps us up at night, those kind of things that you have to respond to on the court.
3: It's just very important to remember that Alyssa Thomas is the victim, just like Carmelo Anthony is the victim. DEI is what that is. Park rangers in Grand Canyon Park at Desert View Watchtower, one of the Grand Canyon National Park's most significant historic and cultural spaces. Some idiot, whether it be a Yellowstone Park, in this case the Grand Canyon, the idiots do horrible and selfish things that damage the property or get themselves killed. In this case, this idiot man, June 17th, witnesses say he climbed onto a piece of historic handcrafted furniture near the fireplace to snap a photo. Furniture tipped over under his weight. He reached out to steady himself, slamming right into a priceless Hopi headpiece. Artifact crashed to the ground, breaking in two places, sustaining damage in three others. Park employees helped him, treated him with first aid kit, and then he fled with what appears to be his daughter. White man, 60s or 70s, 6 feet tall, slender build, clean shaven, has white or gray hair, wearing cargo shorts. Woman with him described as white in her late 30s or 40s, 5'5", with an average build, dark hair past her shoulders. Can somebody get a video of this? Do they have cameras there? Please bring that jerk to justice. Cuff him and stuff him. I'll see you next time. Chris Crockett for Garrett Lewis, 550 KFY, AM 790 KNST.
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16: Hitting the roads and heading to the airport for the holiday weekend. I'm Lisa Lacera, Fox News. Millions of Americans taking advantage of the 4th of July weekend.
17: A record-setting 72 million Americans are expected to vacation this holiday weekend. Trending destinations this year include Seattle and Anchorage. Cruises out of Alaska are surging in popularity. The Sunshine State remaining a major draw, with Orlando, Fort Lauderdale, and Miami coming in the top 10. Despite the massive numbers, travel is only up 0.5% from last year. AAA says rising costs may be a factor. Domestic round-trip airfare is now averaging $830.
16: Fox's Dana Marie McNichol in Miami Beach. It's hot and expected to get hotter for about 260 million Americans in the Midwest and Northeast.
18: We're thinking that tomorrow on Friday, not only do we add a few degrees to our actual temperatures, but also to our feels-like temperatures as well, where we could peak between 110 to 115 degrees in terms of our feels-like like temperature on Friday.
16: Fox Weather's Michael Estime on the National Mall in D.C. A grand jury in Louisiana has indicted the state's Republican Attorney General.
8: Louisiana Attorney General Liz Murrell was charged by an Orleans Parish grand jury with 16 counts, 8 for intimidation and 8 for malfeasance, which is the intentional commission of a wrongful act by a public official. The indictments surround letters allegedly from Murrow threatening to remove parish officials for opposing a state law mandating the reform of local courts. The New Orleans mayor and its district attorney were said to be among those threatened.
16: Fox's Grinnell Scott, Republican Governor Jeff Landry writing on X, he would pardon Murrell as fast as the law allows. The FBI reportedly asking its field offices across the country to dedicate more than 200 staffers to its investigations of the 2020 election in Fulton County, Georgia. That's according to the Associated Press. 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
23: Hey, it's Blazer. So, did you jump in on Awaken 180's Lose 40 by the 4th? 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

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All right. We're in Washington, D.C. It's the 250th birthday of America. And I was complaining yesterday because nobody knows about these fireworks that are happening. This is the largest fireworks show ever attempted by man on Earth on Saturday. 10 times the largest fireworks show America has ever seen. You'll never see anything like this. It is absolutely incredible what is being planned. And I said, you know, nobody knows about the state fair. Nobody knows about what's happening in Washington, D.C. And the streets are empty here. And it's sad. It's really sad. And then the Washington Post decided to cover it. And I have had it. I've had it. I drove by the Washington Post here in Washington, D.C. And I thought, oh, wow, I wonder why half of the building's lights are out. Because you're going broke, and I can't wait until you're entirely broke. America has survived 250 years. We've survived 250 years. And that is fabulous. But I have to tell you, I've had it with the reflex from the press, the automatic impulse to search every American moment for the dark cloud instead of the sunlight. Think about what is happening this week. Not next year. This week. This week, the United States turns 250 years old. Do you know how remarkable that is? For we have the same Constitution. The average Constitution lasts 17 years. No one living has ever seen anything like this. No one living will ever see it again. This is not another 4th of July. This is the 4th of July. I saw as a kid the 200th. This is the 250. I'll be long dead, and my kids will remember, oh, I saw the 250. And they'll remember it when it's the 300. Grandchildren, our great-grandchildren, will read about this in history books. And one of the nation's most influential newspapers looked at this moment and said, gee, Bob, how could we cover this today? I don't know. Have we covered the fireworks? Nah, are they really worth it? Well, have we thought about how much pollution the fireworks are going to cause? That's it, Bob. Let's run to the press. Oh, you got to be kidding me. That's your front page instinct? Pollution? Not the greatest experiment in self-government. No, not that. God, not that. No. The astonishing fact that a republic born in the age of kings has survived invasion, civil war, world wars, depression, terrorism, every prediction of collapse, not the millions of families gathering to remember where freedom came from this weekend, not the veterans who carried that freedom, bled and died for that freedom, not the children seeing the Capitol for the very first time, no, smoke. Smoke. That's what the Washington Post chooses. Smoke. Now, before some liberal tweets, some angry tweet at me, let me say I know. Yes. Fireworks produce smoke. Okay. I've known that the very first time I saw fireworks. It's kind of like, don't tweet me.
Fireworks cause smoke. Water is...

0: is wet and the sun is hot. I get it. People with asthma should know that large firework displays can temporarily affect air quality. Now, if you think that that is news to anybody, report it. Maybe on page A17. But if your first instinct on America's 250th birthday is to warn people about the smoke instead of reminding them why fireworks exist in the first place, then somewhere along the line, you've really forgotten what news is supposed to do.
1: Have we alerted them that there's going to be smoke? Maybe they should stay away from the nation's capital because there's a lot of fireworks. There's going to be a lot of smoke.
0: I have no use for these people anymore. They're just such a source of frustration. Journalism is not just about facts. It's also about judgment. Every editor tells you what matters by what place they put above the fold. Whatever they place above the fold, that's what matters. Every headline is a declaration of their values. Every front page says this is what everybody should talk about and think about today. So on the most extraordinary Independence Week in American history, they decide what matters most. Not liberty, not history, not what's actually happening, not gratitude, but particulate matter. You know, when I got up this morning, I thought, what is the particulate count today? I'm wondering. You see why people are exhausted? You see why nobody reads the crappy Washington Post anymore? I mean, honestly. Do you see why trust has collapsed? Because you're morons. Every American achievement arrives with a lecture. Hey, there's going to be smoke in the air, and did you know you're standing on stolen ground? Celebration now comes wrapped with guilt. Every flag needs an apology. I got a firecracker I'd like to shove up. Every victory requires a disclaimer. It's relentless, and we're done with it. But just know it has consequences. Everything you're doing today has consequences, because the people who are taught to roll their eyes at their own history will eventually stop defending it. People who cannot celebrate can't get past themselves to celebrate what their nation did has forgotten themselves. I walked in the National Mall. I saw children staring up with wonder at some of the monuments yesterday. I saw veterans standing quietly before the monuments built for friends who never came home. I saw families from every corner of the country. That's the story, Washington Post. That's the headline. That's what deserves to be remembered. You don't have to pretend America is perfect to love her. The founders didn't. Read their letters. They argued constantly. They knew this nation had sins to confront and promises yet to fulfill. Oh, I wait until you hear what I say, what Thomas Jefferson, the guy who wrote the Declaration of Independence. Let me tell you what he wrote about that declaration. But they still pledged their lives, their fortunes, and their honor to her, because they understood something too many people in our elite institutions have completely forgotten. Love does not require perfection. Do you go home at night, Washington Post reporters, do you go home at night and just keep reminding your wife, you know, you once were really fat. You know, I love it when you're skinny. I love it when you're healthy looking. But you remember when you were pregnant, how fat you were? I don't know, because I keep thinking about all the fatness in your history. Is that love? Love requires gratitude. So let me say something here that apparently has become controversial. America is worth celebrating without apology, without caveats, without the frickin' stolen land, without embarrassment, without an asterisk. And if that offends you, the problem is not with the fireworks. The problem's not with the country. The problem is you. The problem is somewhere, somehow, you lost the ability to be grateful for the greatest inheritance of liberty ever handed from one generation to the next. And that is far more dangerous than a little smoke in the air. More in a minute. Let me tell you about our sponsor this half hour. It's Z Factor. I want you to imagine for a moment, my phone's about to go, are you swimming? Nope, I'm just talking about the Washington Post. Sorry. 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
0: So I went down yesterday to the mall, and I went to the state fair, and most people don't even know what the state fair is. The state fair is just these, it's a collection of these, buildings. It really is kind of like a world's fair, except with crappy state collections where half of the states were like, that's a Donald Trump thing. You know what? We're California. Send him an orange crate. And so they have this, California has this display. I swear to you, it just says inside a big sign that says California, a couch and a desk. I don't know what you're doing there. You going to New York? I didn't, because I felt like if I go in, it's a rat and it smells like urine. I don't know what New York has in there. Very few states actually took it seriously. And it's sad. Some states didn't even show up because it's a Donald Trump thing. It's an American thing. By the way, congratulations to Pennsylvania. You did a great job. I went into the Pennsylvania one. It was really, really great. They took all of these flags from American history. I mean, it's Philadelphia. It's Pennsylvania. So Gettysburg, they had flags from Gettysburg. They had flags from the Revolutionary War. It was really a stirring display. It was really, really neat. But most of the states didn't take it seriously at all. And it's sad. And so people are walking around and they're going to the mall, and there's going to be a lot of stuff going on this afternoon. But I was a little disappointed because nobody knows what's going on here. And if you know, the fireworks, I talked to you yesterday, largest fireworks times 10, largest fireworks display ever in the history of the world, Guinness World Record stuff. Air Force One is going to do a flyover. You've never seen anything like this, and you never will see anything like this. And nobody in the press is even talking about it. I walked by two broadcast booths, beautiful broadcast booths, empty, dark. Nobody's in it. And they're like, why is no one in there? Why aren't the networks here covering anything? They'll just cover that. Nobody's here because nobody knows about it. That's the problem. Nobody knows about it. I mean, it's really. And then I walk down a little farther. I see, you know, there's music going on the stage. There's museums all around you. There's the state exhibits, the Lincoln Memorial on one end, the Capitol, the Smithsonian, the National Archives, all of this stuff. Greatest collection of American history on earth. You know, the NASA has displays out on the mall. You can see the world's largest jet engine. I mean, I've never seen anything like it. Like, it could fit two of me on one standing on my head could fit inside of this engine. It's amazing. And at the end, right in front of the Capitol, there was a giant screen, and it was showing the World Cup. And there were thousands of people there, thousands, shoulder to shoulder, standing there watching, laughing, cheering, celebrating. I thought it was great. But then I thought, you know, where is everybody else on this? Where is everybody on going to the America? And maybe it's going to change because tomorrow most people are not going to be working. And maybe if you're in the Washington, D.C. area, you're planning on coming there. And it is hot. It is hot. But people were willing to stand in the sun for something they believe is worth standing in the sun for. And that is the World Cup. And I tossed and turned last night. I'm going to be interested to see how I feel after the weekend. You know, when I was growing up, 4th of July belonged to everybody. 4th of July in D.C. apparently now only belongs to MAGA people. And I'm hoping this changes. I hope I'm wrong, but that's what it feels like. You know, my neighbors didn't vote the same way. I knew that. My dad used to say it. I don't agree with that guy on anything. We don't vote the same way. Doesn't matter. But we all went to the same church. We didn't agree on taxes or foreign policies or even who we voted for president. But we agreed on one thing. America was worth celebrating. Not because she was perfect, but because she was ours. Millions have sacrificed to hand her to us. And every generation has inherited a country that was built by people that we'll never, ever meet. I want you to remember that this weekend. That used to be enough. Somewhere along the way, we began treating patriotism as it belonged to one party or tribe instead of the other. It doesn't. It doesn't belong to the Republicans. It doesn't belong to the Democrats. History is not controversial. The flag is not controversial. Celebrating our country's birthday. How is this controversial? And when I say that, I want you to be concerned about that. That should concern all of us, because a nation that loses the habit of celebrating itself eventually loses the desire to preserve itself. History's like a photo album. If you stop opening that photo album for your children will eventually forget who the people in the pictures were. Once they forget who those pictures are, it doesn't matter, and they stop wondering where they came from or who they are. So let me just make a request. If you're in the Washington, D.C. area at all, bring your children, bring your families, bring your grandchildren, walk the mall, stand in front of the Capitol, read the words carved into the Lincoln Memorial, visit the museums, talk to your kids and your grandkids about who built this country. Yes, it's hot. There's tons of free water everywhere. They're handing it out like it's water. But stay for the celebration. Every public indication, the fireworks display has been planned at an extraordinary scale. Unlike anything you've ever seen, not just here, but in the world. And you'll never see America's 250 ever again. Never. Once in a lifetime. So don't let somebody else tell you what America is. Don't do it. Come see her. If you're in this area, if not, go to a fireworks show, go to a celebration that's actually celebrating, not
1: born in the USA
0: with fireworks behind it from some, I mean, just stop that. Stop it. Don't go to some fireworks celebration that is, you know, somebody with their Yahoos hanging out, singing some popular song, has no idea what Independence Day is even about. Go celebrate the country. If we don't show up for our own history, somebody else is going to write it for you. America's not a place just on a map. She's an inheritance. She's a promise. She's a story that is only kept alive if each of us decides it's worth remembering. Learn it. Celebrate it. Protect it. Because what we inherit without gratitude, you're not going to keep for very long. I want to thank everybody who was watching last night, our special on the Golden Door. It was, I mean, Ricky, we had some amazing people, and it even trended. History never trends. It was even trending last night because of Alexander Hamilton, what I said about Hamilton. Nobody knows that about Hamilton. How many listeners did we hear from Jason last night that were watching it and they were like, I didn't learn any of this stuff. I didn't know any of this stuff.
3: All over. It was all in the chat last night. It was so cool too. They said they never learned any of that stuff in school, which I thought was a big point.
0: And it wasn't hard. That stuff is out there. You just have to look for it.
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9: Fox News, I'm Ted Linder. A Maryland man accused of vandalizing the Lincoln Memorial reflecting pool in D.C. in the days following last month's UFC event at the White House.
10: David Hearn, a former Olympic canoe racer, is charged with a felony count of destruction of government property. Accused by U.S. Attorney Jeanine Pirro of intentionally ripping part of the painted blue liner from the renovated reflecting pool last month. Hearn says he reached into the pool to examine coating already peeled and briefly touched a chunk still attached to the pool.
9: That's Fox's Jared Halpern, and a suspected protester with a Tibetan flag apparently lit himself on fire tonight around 6:30 Eastern time outside the UN in New York City. The suspect, identified by the New York Post as Lobga Rangzin, was dressed in full monastic garb when he planted a Tibetan flag on the sidewalk, then lit himself on fire. He was taken to Bellevue Hospital with severe burns and listed in critical condition. 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
11: A crash in the West Valley, westbound 10 at 43rd Avenue. They are cleaning that up. Tow truck still blocking off the HOV lane. I'm seeing delays back to the 17, back to the stack. Also a wreck eastbound 10 at the 143, blocking off the HOV lane there. Injury wreck on 19th Avenue in Dunlap and one on 27th Avenue in Indian School. Have a traffic tip? Give us a call, 602-374-6300.
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13: This is Lee Habib, host of Our American Stories. 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
19: 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Guaranteed human.

0: Hello, America. Welcome to the Glenn Beck program. If you happen to be watching today, we've had several comments on where'd you get the 250 flag? I don't know where you can get it. I got it at the mall yesterday, which I have to tell the mall story at some point. I got it at the mall yesterday, meaning the National Mall, you know, where all the monuments are. This is the official 250th celebration flag. And I might auction this off for charity when I'm done. I'll fly it over the ranch and then sign it and auction it off for charity at some point. But I think it's a beautiful flag. Anyway, you know, all of us, I've been thinking about what we've been talking about here. And I want to inspire you to reach deeper than we have reached before in our lives. I know I am trying to. You know, every one of us are born holding things that we did nothing to earn. Nothing. If you were born in this country, you started your life already holding freedoms and protections, a voice, a vote, a standing in the world. And we didn't do anything to deserve it. It was handed to us, just handed to on the day we arrived. And it was handed to us just like it was handed to our parents, the person before you and the person before them. Millions of people will spend their entire lives reaching for what we were given for free. And most of the world will never be able to touch it. And it's tempting to call something like this a possession, but it's not. It's not something we own, okay? It's something that's just yours, kind of. Because I think that's the first and most dangerous mistake a person can make about it. Because an unearned privilege is not a possession, something that you own. It's closer to a debt. It's something that you have to earn after the fact. Earn backward. And how do you do that? By carrying the responsibilities that came attached to it. You might wonder what those responsibilities are. I know I was mentored by one of the best broadcasters alive in his day, Michael O'Shea. And he mentored me when I was very young. And I did nothing to earn it. And when I first went on to, you know, be my own, I said, why did you do this? And he said, because you owe it to me now to pass this on to somebody else. We don't teach, and we need to teach. And that's how we pay it off. We show up. We pay it in. We tell the truth when a lie would be easier. When we treat the people that we disagree with as a fellow citizen and not as an enemy. Looking after the parts of the common thing that nobody is forcing you to look after. That's the work. Do it. Because when you do, something quiet and remarkable happens. The privilege that we were handed by accident actually becomes a privilege you hold by right. You earn it in arrears. You convert an accident of birth into something that is genuinely, finally yours. But stop doing the work, decide that the privileges are simply yours and the responsibilities belong to somebody else. And now that thing begins to hollow out. And that's the part that makes it so hard to see, you know, in time. Privilege that no one is keeping up doesn't get revoked. Nobody comes to take this. They don't. It just stops being real underneath. While it still looks completely intact from the outside. That's why we feel so hollow right now. Freedom is still written down. It's still there. It's still in the books. It's still in the archives. But the living thing that it pointed to quietly has gone out. It's like a house with the lights still on, but nobody is home. It's empty. Our country is nothing more than this exact bargain. And it runs through all of us, every single one of us living here at the same time. Millions of unearned inheritances, each one made real only by the carrying of it. And that tells you exactly where a country breaks. It breaks at the point where enough people on every side decide that privilege is mine by right. and the responsibility belongs to somebody else. That's the other side's problem. The dangerous part is that nobody ever believes that they're the ones who stopped paying. Everyone is certain that the debt belongs to somebody else. And that's what keeps this whole deadly hollowing out so dangerous. Right until the moment the thing it was holding up gives way. You can watch it happen in the plainest of places. Look how we're treating our own laws. A city decides which federal laws it will bother to enforce, which federal official decides what court order he's going to bother to obey. And both of them are doing the same identical thing. They're keeping the authority, but they're setting down the duty that that authority was supposed to carry. There comes rights and responsibility. There is a duty to what we have been handed. Look at immigration, the whole of it. Honestly, look at this. A person crosses outside the legal door because the legal door is slow. And my need is real. And a business hires that same person off the books because it's cheap and it's me. I've got to get more wealthy. And it cheapens it even more. And both of them are taking the benefit of the country while declining its rules. Neither one is comfortable to say out loud, but both are true. Look at the fraud, the waste, the abuse of public money, the contractor who pads the invoice, the public servant who signs it without looking. They're not opposites. They're the same partners in the same theft. Each one trusts the other one to keep treating the common purse as nobody's in particular, like that money just doesn't come from anywhere. And look, the hardest of all, the oath of office, the most naked version of this entire bargain that exists. You're asked to stand up, raise a hand, put your hand on the Bible and swear to God and all those out loud that can hear you in front of everyone. You are naked making a promise to carry a specific responsibility in exchange for a specific power. That oath doesn't care what party administers it. It's supposed to bind the person who swore it from the first day to the last, and it's broken the moment that person decides the power was the real prize and the oath was just the words you say to get to that power. The words didn't matter. It's the power that matters. And every one of these things, the shape is the same. The shape is the thing to see. The privilege is kept, but the duty is set down. Each person is privately certain that the one who broke faith wasn't them. It was somebody else. There's one more turn on this. We're not the last people who will ever live here. We hold these things that were self-evident in trust for people who do not exist yet. So when we fail, when we treat our citizenship as a possession instead of responsibility, when we stop being moral and a principled people because it's inconvenient, we're not just spending down our own inheritance. We're handing our children a much, much smaller one. The rights we pass forward are diminished by exactly the amount we failed to keep up. A little less freedom that anybody ever bothers to defend. A little less truth that anyone insists on. A little less trust holding strangers together as one people. And it compounds, and it's the compounding interest that matters. Each generation that inherits less has less to pass on. And it also passes on that feeling that less is normal. Until one day, someday, I don't know when, hopefully far enough down the road, that we never see it, but people begin to wake up and discover that they're no longer living in the country that they inherited. Not because anyone invaded it, not because anyone repealed it, but because link by link, payment by missed payment, we stopped earning the thing that we were quietly given, and we quietly let it become something smaller than what was handed to us. That's the whole of it. That's the hard part. Privilege comes first. It's unearned. It's a gift we didn't deserve. People feel guilty now, and they try to make you feel guilty. Do you know your privilege? Do you know your privilege? Do you know your privilege? It's not what the woke is saying. Do you know your privilege? Do you know how blessed you are for living here? So don't feel bad about it. Pick up the responsibility, because that's the payment that makes that privilege real. It keeps it real. It passes it on whole, or, God help us, expands it. We were never owners of this privilege. We were only the current trustees of something we're obligated to pass forward. And not in worse shape, but at least as strong as we found it. Every generation has to answer this question. And it's a question that we're answering right now, whether we mean to or not. We're answering it, and it's simple. Are we paying for what we were given? Do we realize that comes with a price? Did we pay for what we feel we were owed? Or are we just spending it down? We're not too far gone. Some people are wondering that now. Are we too far gone? We're not too far gone. We're not. I don't think God is done with us. And I'm not willing to ride off in the sunset and say, well, I got mine. Because I want my children and my grandchildren to inherit something even grander. Celebrate Independence Day this week. And happy 250, America. More in a minute. Let me tell you about Super Sure. Some companies actually seem to assume that you have all day to sit on hold. They assume you don't mind explaining the same problem to three different people. They assume that you're going to dig through a stack of paperwork and find the answer you really need. 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
12: In the history of cinema, few films have been as successful as The Godfather. Francis Ford Coppola's gangster epic set a new standard not just for movies about the mafia, but for movies in general. Although, if you talk to the people who made it, The Godfather's prospects for success were far from assured. In fact, before its release, they were pretty bleak.
13: And they said, we're finished, this is over. The movie's not going to work. You gotta get rid of those guys. It's a disaster.
12: Then Leave the Gun, Take the Cannoli, my co-host Mark Seale and I strip back the varnish of movie history and talk to never-before-heard-from sources to get at what really made the process so arduous. Leave the Gun, Take the Cannoli is based on my co-host Mark's best-selling book of the same title. And on this show, we call upon his years of research to help unpack the story behind The Godfather's birth from start to finish. We sift through innumerable accounts, many of them conflicting, and try to get to the truth of what really happened. Leave the Gun, Take the Cannoli features new and archival interviews with Francis Ford Coppola.
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0: Oh, man, there is so much going on, especially on Torch this weekend for 250. If you're traveling the country, just listen to all the stuff. We have the American story that is going on. We have the first two chapters in Chasing Embers, which is a great history story.
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0: Oh, we do? Next week? Tomorrow, July 3rd, I did a speech on the USS Midway, which I've been told don't follow children and don't follow animals. No one ever said don't follow a fireworks show. They had to run because the city was like, we're going to shut this thing down unless you do the fireworks now. We're like, we have one more speaker. It's Glenn Beck. So they did the fireworks, and then I had to give my speech.
20: Thank God it was great.
0: It was. The Midway speech on Torch, that comes out tomorrow. On Saturday, the American Story special on radio. And the Midway speech, wherever you get your podcast, so you'll be able to get that on the podcast. But the American Story special, it's on, I don't even know, 400 and some stations all across the country. And you're going to love it. On Monday, I'm at CUFI, the Christians United for Israel, A Night to Honor Israel. That's in Washington, D.C. I think I'm doing something with the vice president. Or is that done? You know, am I doing an interview?
20: It's not confirmed.
0: Then Vegas is next Saturday. I'll be in Las Vegas at Freedom Fest. And then I think I should take a trip to the hospital.
20: But I think you'll fit it in sometime in between, probably.
0: We will see you this weekend. And we'll be here for the 250. If you're around and you're a Torch member and you see this big Q-tip looking guy with just the white hair, like, you know, I'm a giant Q-tip, say hello. Because this Q-tip talks. And we'll be with the family and with your family, hopefully. And we'll see you. Okay. The final chapter on the actual writing of the Declaration of Independence. Jonathan Turley, also Anna Paulina Luna, is also coming up. Stand by.
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2: Americans on the move. I'm Lisa Lucera, Fox News. AAA says about 72 million Americans will travel this 4th of July weekend.
4: Even though airfare and gas prices are higher than they have been compared to last year, that's not stopping people from traveling this holiday weekend. Most people will drive around 61 million, with another roughly 6 million catching a flight. In fact, Delta is warning that flights out of LaGuardia could be affected in part because of hot weather. Airfare is up substantially from a year ago because of higher jet fuel prices, up around 27% according to the latest inflation report, and gas prices are up 67 cents a gallon compared to 4th of July weekend last year.
2: Fox Business's Grady Trimble at Chicago's O'Hare International Airport. Record-breaking heat expected to continue at least through Saturday, with feels-like temperatures of over 100 degrees in parts of the Northeast and Mid-Atlantic. Fox Weather's Michael Estime is on the National Mall.
7: And D.C. isn't alone. Nearly 200 million Americans battling temperatures north of 90 degrees through the holiday weekend. It's shaping up to be the hottest 4th of July in the Northeast and, of course, across the Mid-Atlantic states in more than a decade.
2: The National Weather Service says heat-related illness kills more Americans annually than any other form of extreme weather. U.S. Attorney Jeanine Pirro says she has evidence David Hearn, a former Olympic canoe racer, forcibly ripped the liner of the reflecting pool on the National Mall last month.
9: We have witnesses who are disinterested, who have no motive to lie. They have no agenda. They're just working there. And they are actually witnessing damage to a national monument. We're going to go forward.
2: Hearn previously told the Associated Press he reached into the pool to examine the newly peeled coating. 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
2: The Utah Supreme Court has denied a request from the attorneys for Tyler Robinson, the man accused of killing Charlie Kirk, to keep cameras out of the courtroom. That means next week's preliminary hearing is still a go. The couple who climbed to the top of New York City's Empire State Building has appeared in court.
28: Ivan Kuznetsov and Angelina Nicolau are free on supervised release one day after being arrested on charges including reckless endangerment and burglary. With no tethers, they balanced on a narrow ledge atop the Empire State Building's antenna on Wednesday and unfurled a banner. Then he proposed and they kissed before climbing down to meet police. They were the subject of the 2024 Netflix documentary Skywalkers, a love story about their daredevil exploits. Social media was abuzz about the incident, with the Empire State Building's official account posting a photo of Nicolau's outstretched engagement-ringed hand high above New York, with a caption reminding people to confine their proposals to the tower's observation deck. In New York City, Danya J. Powers, Fox News.
2: Florida law enforcement is searching for a missing teenager with autism.
29: Florida's Department of Law Enforcement has issued its first ever spectrum alert for an autistic teen gone missing from DeLand outside Daytona Beach. The new alerts became part of the state's toolkit for mobilizing resources for a person believed to be in danger, like amber alerts for children and silver alerts for seniors. A spectrum alert will trigger electronic road signs to display information and other emergency alerts to be issued. For this specific case, they're looking for 17-year-old Dominic Harris, who could be traveling to Alabama. In Miami, Eben Brown, Fox News.
2: U.S. employers pulled back on hiring last month, adding only 57,000 jobs, less than half the previous month's total. The Labor Department says the unemployment rate declined to 4.2% from 4.3% in May. I'm Lisa Lucera. This is Fox News.
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2: Hello, America. Welcome to the Glenn Beck program. It is the last show before we celebrate America's 250th birthday. We're live from Washington, D.C. Jonathan Turley is going to join us here in just a second. We're going to talk a little bit about the Supreme Court and a little bit about

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Okay, so Thomas Jefferson has been for 17 days eking out this draft of the Declaration of Independence. And now comes the part of the story that will tell you more about what America actually is than any fireworks show ever could. I don't know, this fireworks show on Saturday is going to be pretty amazing, but I digress. The Declaration of Independence was not handed down from heaven on a golden tablet, okay? It was argued over. It was cut. It was compromised. It was mangled. Jefferson's own friends used that word, mangled, in a hot, sealed, frightened room of really flawed men. And I promise you, the true story is 1,000 times better than the myth or anything that they ever taught you. I don't even know what I learned about the Declaration of Independence in school, but I can tell you what I know now. It's completely different. But first, you have to understand the air in that building. Congress was seated in Philadelphia in a sworn oath of secrecy. The members had to take a pledge. Not one word of what was being said inside leaves this room. Not one word. So the doors were shut and the windows were closed. Remind you, this is in Philadelphia in July. It's super hot. It is like what it is now here in Washington, D.C. It's like 90 or, 100 degrees. And then you add the humidity. Then add, think of this. They're sitting in this room closed off. They're wearing wool jackets, wool socks, wool vests, heavy wigs. There are no fans. There's no ice. Air conditioning would have to wait for the guy in San Antonio, Texas, to invent it in the 1950s. And there was no deodorant had to wait almost, well, over 100 years, 1888. It was invented in Philadelphia. Oh, I know this. It was Mum's deodorant, okay? But again, I digress. No deodorant. For now, no open doors or windows, because every sentence spoken in that chamber was hanging. It was a hanging offense. If it reached the king's ear, you would be drawn and quartered. So there's no press in the room, no public, no record of the debate for the world to see. Just a few dozen men sweating through their shirts, deciding whether to commit treason with the windows nailed shut against spies. That's the pressure cooker these sacred words came out of. So Jefferson, who trusted their judgment most, didn't show his draft to the whole committee first. He just slipped it to the two men whose opinion he valued above all others, and that was Benjamin Franklin, who was so crippled by that summer he could barely climb a staircase, and John Adams. And the two of them only made a handful of small changes, and they're marked on our copy, the original engraving from 1826 of Jefferson's first draft. We have it, and you can see it. There's just a word here and a word there, and they're signed B. Franklin, J. Adams. But one of the small changes, I'd argue, is one of the most important edits in the history of the English language. Jefferson had originally written that these truths were sacred and undeniable. Sacred and undeniable. And we think it was Franklin who crossed it out and wrote self-evident. Why? Sacred means you have to believe it.

0: can't really question it. It's sacred. It's scripture. It rests on your faith. It asks you to bow. Self-evident means you only have to think for a minute. It rests on reason. It's available to every human being who can look at the world and see it plainly. It's self-evident. It's right there. With one stroke of the old man's pen, the most important sentence in the document was thrown open to all of mankind, believer and skeptic, Christian, Jew, deist, doubter, all of it. So you don't have to take it on faith that you were born free. You only have to open your eyes. That is an edit that changed the world. And the man who probably made it thought he was just tidying up the prose a bit. So, it's June 28th. The committee lays the draft before full Congress, and that's when the knives come out. Okay? Not the committee's gentle trims, but Congress's. Over the first few days of July, they fought their way towards a vote itself. The whole body went through Jefferson's draft line by line, and then they cut a quarter of it. A quarter. And Jefferson had to sit there the whole time, in the room, sweating, silent. He couldn't bring himself to defend his own work out loud. He would sit there and he would watch them carve up his words in front of everybody. Can you imagine? Imagine being a genius, sitting in a room and watching a committee carve up everything you do. Anybody who's ever poured their soul into something and then watched a committee, you know, redline it, you know exactly the particular agony that that guy was going through. And then comes the most human part of the story, part I never heard before. Ben Franklin is sitting next to Thomas Jefferson the whole time, and he's watching that kid suffer. He's watching him flinch at every cut they make. So Franklin leans over. He says, "Tom, I want to tell you a story. It's a story about a young hatter. And he's opening up a new shop. And he was so proud of what he was doing. He was so excited about it that he wants to make a huge sign." I'll give you the rest of the story here in just a second. 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
0: Tom, let me tell you a story. There's this guy named John Thompson. He was a store. He was a hatter, and he wanted to open a shop, and he wanted to make the best hat shop ever, and he wanted this grand sign. And he said, "It's going to say John Thompson, hatter, makes and sells hats ready for money," and it would have a picture of a hat on it. And he shows it to his friends. And Tom looks over at Ben Franklin, smiling, painfully, most likely. Mm-hmm. And his friend says, "Hatter, that's redundant. You have right there on the sign, makes hats. Why do you need hatter? Cut it." And the next one says, "Makes. Why do you need makes? Nobody cares who made them. Cut it." And the next guy says, "Ready for money. Of course it's for money. Cut it." On and on, friend by friend, until all that was left on the sign was John Thompson and a picture of a hat. Franklin winked at him. "I know what you're going through. And so does John Thompson, the hatter. Don't take it personally." That's the wisest comfort an old man ever gave a wounded young one, I think. But one of those cuts wasn't small. And you need to hear this part clearly and squarely, because it's the hardest and most important truth in the whole document. Jefferson's original draft contained a long, blazing, furious paragraph, laid out the entire Atlantic slave trade, and he put it right at the King George III, right at his feet. He called it a cruel war against human nature itself. The king was violating the most sacred rights of life and liberty. And he was keeping this piratical warfare. He's calling him a pirate. Who was the pirate? Who were the pirates at the time? The pirates at the time were the Barbary pirates. They were the Muslims. They could just take people. If you weren't Muslim, they could take you and they could kill you. They could rape you. They could sell you into slavery because you're not really a person. Because you're an infidel. Thomas Jefferson says this piratical warfare is the warfare, and then he prints the Christian king and underlines it, mocking, saying, how dare you call yourself a Christian? And he is determined to keep an open market where men are to be bought and sold, capitalized men are to be bought and sold, because he wants the king to see it and remember, I said men, all men are created equal, and I count slaves as men. But wait a minute, didn't Thomas Jefferson say? Didn't he have slaves? Why would he say that and then have slaves? Because in Virginia, in 1767, in Virginia, Thomas Jefferson proposes an Emancipation Proclamation. Did you know that? In the state of Virginia, long before he writes the Declaration of Independence, he authors an Emancipation Proclamation that all slaves must be freed. You know who stopped it? King George III. That's why he was so passionate about this, because he goes on, he says, you have stopped every attempt to stop slavery. It was the most radical, most morally explosive passage in the entire Declaration, a whole paragraph, half a page. Now, this doesn't let anybody off the hook in either direction, because the truth cuts both ways, and you should hear all of it. The contradiction is staggering, and it is real. The man who wrote the searing condemnation of slavery owned more than a human being's himself, freed almost none of them, even at his death, because he couldn't. He was in debt, and they were property. That's why he didn't include life, liberty, and property. But you have to hold on to all of these things, both good and bad. Don't flinch from it. That anti-slavery paragraph was in the document. It was written. It was written by Thomas Jefferson. That's important. The Committee of Five, Franklin, Adams, all of them left it in. They didn't cut it. It was for the full Congress that had to strike it out. And Jefferson told us exactly why they did it and who did it. He wrote it down because he never forgave the Congress for doing this. The clause condemning slavery, he said, was struck out, quote, in complaisance to South Carolina and Georgia, the two colonies that have never once tried to restrain the importation of slaves and who fully intended to keep right on. End quote. Two colonies. That's who would not abide it. It means 11 colonies said no to slavery. 100 years. We were the only ones saying this. And we're still the only ones that feel bad about it. And they did it to keep all 13 colonies in the same boat. To keep the unanimity that if we didn't, the whole thing would have died. The bravest paragraph in the Declaration was thrown overboard. It was replaced with a vague, watered-down line about the king stirring up domestic insurrections among us. The thunder is gone. The compromise was made. And that unpaid debt would come due 69 years later to be paid in a sea of blood at places called Antietam and Gettysburg. So how confident were these men in what they had just done? It depends on the man Really, John Adams was certain it was monumental. He wrote home to his wife. Tomorrow is the anniversary, 250 years ago, that he wrote to his wife Abigail and said, boy, what we did yesterday on July 2nd will be remembered forever. It'll be celebrated down through the generations with pomp and parade and bonfires and illuminations in the sky from one end of the continent to the other. July 2nd, he wrote, will be remembered forever. He just bet on the wrong day. He thought the day of the actual vote, not the 4th. The 4th is when we announced it to the world. I think he might have been baffled to learn that we light up the skies 2 days late, at least at the beginning. And Jefferson? Jefferson never made peace with it. Never. The cuts wounded him for the rest of his life. In the days right after the 4th of July, everybody else was celebrating, and he sat down and he quietly made clean copies of his original draft. His director's cut, if you will, the version before Congress took the knife to it. And he mailed them to his friends like Richard Henry Lee and George Wythe. And he sent them each a note. One of them is almost funny in its wounded pride. You judge for yourself. He told Lee, whether the thing is better or worse for the critics. Did the critics do the right thing? Lee wrote him back and said, no. They mangled it, Tom. They mangled it. Another friend, Pendleton, wrote Thomas Jefferson back after he sent them the original draft, and they said they changed it for the worst. Jefferson spent decades convinced that Congress had damaged his masterpiece. I want you to decide for yourself, because both versions survive. It is so easy. Look up Thomas Jefferson's first draft of the Declaration of Independence. Do you know it's this audience that is making this famous? I found this about 8 years ago, and no one was talking about it. The Department of Education has announced it's going to be taught in schools beginning in 2030 now. We showed the Department of Education this original draft, and I explained it to them. They were like, wait, what? How is it no one knows this? Because it answers all of the questions. You can find it online. Read that to your children. Read the first draft and then explain what happened. Here's what I want you to leave with. I want you to leave with the truth. I want you to lead with the argument, because it wasn't a parade. It was a fight. The finest words ever written down about human equality sit inside the very same document as deafening silence about the millions of human beings that equality did not yet reach. A silence that those men chose with open eyes. They knew what they were doing. But they felt at the time, we won't make any progress if we don't first get free of the king, because he will never change. They knew it was a compromise, and they knew it was both more than they could live up to at the time, 100 years before anybody else was, and a promise their grandchildren would be measured against and found wanting. But they signed it anyway. Let me ask you. Put yourself in their days. What would you have done? They pledged their lives, their fortunes, and their sacred honor to a promise they knew they were already breaking, and they trusted us, the people standing here 250 years downstream, to finish what they could not. So go find it. Go read the original. Cut passages and all. Lay George Mason's Declaration of Rights beside it. Read the flawed, frightened, brilliant, compromised, magnificent men who actually wrote it with a rope in plain sight and the windows nailed shut. The version they hand you in a school book is a statue. It's cold, it's finished, it's safe, it's wrong. The real one bleeds. All right, let me tell you about our sponsor.
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7: News, I'm Sue Guzman. Millions of Americans sweltering under a massive heat dome. Fox Weather's Michael Estimate tells us it's hot and it's about to get even hotter.
8: We're thinking that tomorrow on Friday, not only do we add a few degrees to our actual temperatures, but also to our feels-like temperatures as well, where we could peak between 110 to 115 degrees in terms of our feels-like temperature on Friday.
7: The former Olympic athlete David Hearn indicted for allegedly vandalizing the newly refurbished Lincoln Memorial reflecting pool. U.S. Attorney Jeanine Pirro says he's indicted on a felony count of destruction of property.
9: We have about a half a dozen other cases. Some of them will be misdemeanors, and some of them could be less like a violation. But we're reviewing every case based upon the evidence and reviewing all of the reports.
7: Hearn denies the allegations. 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
32: They don't want you to know this story about Trump. The Golden Door, from Ellis Island to the White House. A new documentary, now streaming on Torch.
0: So we just did this documentary. Its premiere was last night on the Golden Door. We talk about the 14th Amendment and Somali fraud. Here's a clip of it in case you missed it last night.
33: And now we're arguing about birthright citizenship. Why all these suicide packs? The 14th Amendment was specifically written for the children of freed slaves, not for people who fly in, have a baby, and claim instant citizenship for the child while the parents stay illegal. That's insanity. That's not what the authors intended, and pretending otherwise is madness and wildly dishonest. We're also not the destination of import for false and dangerous ideologies, nor corruption from people who come here fleeing corruption. The Somali fraud cases. People were brought here under the promise that they would strengthen America. And what happens? With some of our own politicians' help, they set up massive welfare scams, ripping off the very taxpayers that welcomed them here. We brought you in to make America better. And now you're stealing from us? That is not the huddled masses yearning to breathe free.
0: Jonathan Turley is with us, a professor at Georgetown University, Fox News contributor, and author of a tremendous book that everyone should read. Jonathan Turley, the author of Rage and the Republic. Welcome, sir. How are you?
34: Thank you very much. Good to see you, Glenn.
0: Good to see you. I want to talk about some stories from your book here in a sec. First, can we just comment on the 14th Amendment? I did this special last night. This is not a suicide pact, and this is so dangerous. This isn't, we're not even facing the same kind of things that we were facing 30 years ago. We are facing enemies of our country putting birth, citizenship, tourism in here. How do we stop this? Because Congress isn't going to stop it.
1: Yeah, I've been a great critic of birthright citizenship for many years. I think we're a ship of fools by embracing this practice. We're one of a small number of countries. We're one of the outliers. Virtually all of our allies have rejected this. Many of our allies had this practice and rescinded it because it was such a bad idea. And so you have these, for example, Chinese companies that are virtually mocking us. You know, they have an open business to bring people over for this purpose. Now, how do we proceed from here? There's a couple of possible avenues. The most obvious is a 28th Amendment to go ahead and have this debate. It's now resolved in the courts. It's not resolved in the country. We have the ability to amend the Constitution as our allies did with their own systems. A lot of people say, well, that'll never pass, perhaps. But we've never had a national debate on birthright citizenship, and maybe we need to have that. The other possibility was laid out by Justice Kavanaugh in his concurrence. This was a razor-thin margin. It was a 5-4 decision. It was closer than some of us thought was going to happen because it was very clear that Roberts was going to vote for birthright citizenship. Many people thought Kavanaugh would go with him. Kavanaugh did not. Kavanaugh said, I don't think that birthright citizenship can be found in the 14th Amendment. But he said, even though the court has said that, we could still see Congress put limits on it. Now, that's a debatable point. I'm not confident that Roberts and Barrett will change their position. But people in Congress are now moving to criminalize birth tourism, which should have been done decades ago.
0: Long time ago.
1: And the interesting thing about that, Glenn, is if we take the both paths, we could have the constitutional amendment debate going on, but then the legislation could be working its way back to the Supreme Court. There's a feeling among some that we left money on the table here, that this was a close vote, and that maybe the court would reconsider what it said, particularly if it's a narrower question dealing with birth tourism. We'll have to see. But there's a good reason to do both tracks.
0: Jonathan, I'm here in Washington, D.C. I know you live here, and I've never seen the city look better. I mean, the parks look beautiful. The monuments are beautiful. What is happening on the Mall is remarkable. And because of our press, I'm afraid nobody's going to see this. I mean, it's remarkable what is happening in Washington, D.C. Can you give me any hope that we haven't become, at least in Washington, D.C., a city where if you believe in the flag or the Constitution or the Declaration that you have to be MAGA? Do you see hope that we can come back together on these principles?
1: I do, Glenn. You know, the city looks gorgeous. You know, I was here during the 1976 celebrations when I was a young congressional page. This is far more grand, and it's gorgeous. And I've talked to people, including National Guardsmen who are on the Mall. They're having a ball. I mean, the National Guards personnel are really loving it. People who have come down to the Mall love it. They had a rodeo on the Mall, for God's sake. I mean, that it was so cool.
0: They're doing it every day. I saw it last night. It's crazy.
1: Yeah. And even in this heat, it's like 100 degrees and people are still going out there. But, you know, there is a real crisis of faith in this country. You know, I just wrote this morning on my blog about a guy who's going to be making it to Congress. He's unopposed, who just trashed the Declaration of Independence and said that fascism is written into the fabric of our country. That's now in vogue on the left. But we can't have, you know, these are voices that have been around since our founding. And now there's more of them now. But we shouldn't pretend that they're the majority. Most Americans are deeply patriotic. Most are celebrating the 4th.
0: Jonathan, is it, I mean, because I look at, you know, you write the story of Thomas Paine, and it's such an amazing guy. He's 19 years old. These were not old guys in powdered wigs that we think of, just these old crotchety guys. These were young men that did it. What is the difference? Why is this idea of freedom, real, true freedom, that was birthed for the very first time here in America, why did it attract the people like Thomas Paine or Nathan Hale or any of these guys? It wasn't Thomas Paine that was in 19. I think it was Nathan Hale.
1: Right.
0: Who was the one that said, give me liberty or give me death?
1: Right. And I think you definitely have.
0: What's the difference?
1: Well, the difference is that this was a different place at its time. You had John Locke once said that in the beginning all was America. And he was talking more than just it's an unexplored territory. This was a place that people could begin anew. New things could happen. And the world was fascinated by us. There was a Frenchman who wrote a book that I talk about in Rage in the Republic. And he asked, what then is this American? They viewed us as a virtual new species. And when you talk about figures like Patrick Henry and others, we were incredibly lucky to have them with us. But Thomas Paine is a focus on the book. And some historians have asked me why, because he's often dismissed. But Thomas Paine may be the quintessential American. You know, he was incredibly courageous and principled. He was also obnoxious and reckless. And he didn't have many friends, but he was a genius. And he came to this country after failing in everything he'd ever attempted. You know, I spoke to some young students not long ago, and I said, you know, you should think about Thomas Paine. Here's a guy who every business he started ended in bankruptcy. Every job he held, he was fired from. His marriage has collapsed.
0: Yeah.
1: He ended up in London standing in front of a man as a heaping, smoking pile of human wreckage. Nobody thought anything would come of Thomas Paine except that one man in London, and that was Benjamin Franklin. And he saw something in that wreckage and paid for him to come to the United States. 2 years later, Thomas Paine would write Common Sense and be called the penman of the revolution. He sums up what it is about this country, that this is a place where you can pursue your own manifest destiny. You can be that person that you have dreamt of becoming. And it's in the eyes of people like Thomas Paine. It's in the eyes of people that come to this country today. You know, when Thomas Paine wrote Common Sense, he wrote it anonymously. And John Adams' wife wrote him and said, people think you wrote it. And he wrote back, and this was an interesting letter in my view, because John Adams was not a fan of Thomas Paine later in life. But John Adams wrote back and said, I couldn't have written that book, but I think I know who did. I met a man named Thomas Paine, and he had genius in his eyes. Well, it is, as you say, Glenn, an amazing fortune that we have in this country. We had these incredible individuals coming together at just the right time, at just the right place. Keep in mind, this is the world's first major Enlightenment revolution. The Enlightenment writers have been around for a while. John Locke had written for a long time ago. And that's why Europe really were fascinated that this people, this group of people came together at some point on the globe. They had no contact, no connection with each other, no real connection to the land, no stratified, you know, institutions. And they created the first Enlightenment revolution. And they wanted to know, who then is this American? So the question I ask in the book is, can we answer that question today? Who were we then? And who are we now? We have to answer that question, or we won't have another 250th anniversary. We'll not be here for the 500th. But there's a lot of...
0: Go ahead. No, finish.
1: This crisis of faith is being fueled by people who want to condition us, who want to break that spirit, who want us to accept that on the 250th anniversary, we should trash the Constitution. Law professors, law deans, saying the Constitution has to go, that we have to pack the Supreme Court. They're trying to condition voters to accept radical change in the world's oldest and most successful democratic republic.
0: So, Jonathan, I only got about 90 seconds, and I know you're talking about a different kind of faith. You're talking about a faith in America, the faith in the experiment itself and the documents itself. But there's also another faith, and, you know, it kills me when people say these were all deists. No deist will ever talk about miracles, and they all, almost all of them, talk about the miracles that they witnessed to bring this whole thing about. And I've been wondering, you know, we're having this crisis of faith of who we are. And then I see FIFA come and I see all of these people online saying how great America is. And it has touched so many Americans. It's renewing our faith. It's like, wow, we're not the bad guys. We're not wrong. We do have something to be proud about. And it has given me such a boost this summer on our 250. And I wonder if that's not kind of a smile from divine providence again on when we really need it. Providence is smiling down and saying, you know, listen to what these people are saying.
1: I think it is, Glenn. And the fact is that what made us an Enlightenment revolution is a core principle that our rights come from God, not from the government. That's what John Locke wrote about. That's what they embraced. And it's no really error or oversight. In France, they went after the clergy first. They rejected organized religion. They rejected the protection of faith. In the United States, we didn't. We embraced it. And the two revolutions turned out quite differently. We became the world's most successful democracy, and France became the terror. But we have this moment to redefine ourselves, to remember who we are at this moment. These are revolutionary times, but we remain a revolutionary people. What we stand for is still revolutionary, that we have rights that belong to us as human beings, not granted to us by the government.
0: Jonathan, I don't mean this as a point of shame for you. I mean this as a compliment. You've really affected my thinking in life. You've made me a better man and really helped shape my belief in America. And I thank you for all of that. And thank you for being on the program today. Thanks.
1: Thank you, Glenn. That's so kind of you. Good to be with you.
0: You bet. You bet. The book is Rage and the Republic, a must read, should be on the shelf of every American family. Jonathan Turley, Rage and the Republic. All right, back in a minute. Let me tell you about the Byrna Launcher. 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
17: Really? 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
18: 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Jerry Seinfeld wondered why they refused to make the stall door go all the way to the floor in a public bathroom, but he didn't get an answer. 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
0: So, Congresswoman Anna Paulina Luna, she's coming up here in just a second. Please, Jason, no drooling. She just tweeted, Thune is very disrespectful. Thune is intentionally trying to roll the House. This is why, until the Save America Act is passed, the House must pass pieces of legislation. Reconciliation 3.0 can get some stuff done, but it mainly incentivizes. There are procedural hurdles in the Senate. The point is the House must utilize all of its tools. She's going to explain that and explain what is going on. She's holding up. She and a few others are holding up everything in the House. And I say good for her. She joins us from Washington next.
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0: As America celebrates its 250th anniversary, this milestone is also a time to reflect on the enduring relationship between the U.S. and Israel, our greatest ally. President John F. Kennedy once said, "Israel is not created in order to disappear. 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
16: For former Olympian, I'm Sue Guzman, Fox News. U.S. Attorney for D.C. Janine Pirro says David Hearn damaged the sealant in the newly renovated reflecting pool at the Lincoln Memorial.
19: Hearn reacted by shouting at that park's employee, saying that she cared too much about the reflecting pool, and why did she even care since it wasn't her pool?
16: Hearn says the sealant was already peeling at the time and that he was simply touching it. The Supreme Court this week ruled states can ban trans athletes from taking part in women's and girls' sports, but California Governor Gavin Newsom says his state will continue to allow it.
20: What does this ruling mean for blue states like California that allow biological males in girls' sports? Well, let's start with this map. 29 states currently ban transgender female athletes from girls' sports. The court said that's okay. For the 21 states that do allow transgender girls in women's sports, well, that's okay too. States like California are free to set their own rules. Governor Gavin Newsom saying this about the ruling: the Supreme Court's decision does not affect California's laws. The state remains committed to ensuring every Californian, including the LGBTQ community, is met with dignity and respect.
16: Fox's William Lajeunesse. More than 72 million Americans expected to hit the road this 4th of July weekend.
21: Most people will drive around 61 million, with another roughly 6 million
1: catching a flight. In fact, Delta is warning that flights out of LaGuardia could be affected in part because of hot weather. Airfare is up substantially from a year ago because of higher jet fuel prices, up around 27% according to the latest inflation report. And gas prices are up 67 cents a gallon compared to 4th of July weekend last year.
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16: Crews have their hands full with a massive wildfire in Colorado that continues to grow.
23: The Aspen Acres fire in Colorado's Pueblo and Custer counties, burning through nearly 50,000 acres since igniting Monday. The Pueblo County Sheriff's Office says it's 0% contained and has destroyed more than 150 structures.
24: We probably saw at least a dozen homes, and they're leveled. They are leveled. There's nothing left.
23: Tara Stosic, whose home burned, speaking with Denver's Fox 31 News. Wildfires have ripped through more than 250,000 acres across Colorado and Utah after weeks of strong winds and dry conditions, prompting fire weather watches and warnings in those states, as well as parts of Wyoming, Arizona, and New Mexico. Kristen Goodwin, Fox News.
16: 260 million Americans facing extreme heat warnings through the holiday weekend. The heat even disrupting critical infrastructure and causing significant delays and cancellations for rare travelers in the Northeast. Fox Weather's Michael Estimes outside D.C. with the latest.
25: We have excessive heat warnings that are in effect not just today but through tomorrow, meaning that at times it could feel like 115 degrees. Amtrak issuing speed restrictions because of the heat when temperatures pass 95 degrees to prevent the tracks from warping. So expect those restrictions to add at least 15 to 30 minutes to your trip, according to Amtrak. And D.C. isn't alone. Nearly 200 million Americans battling temperatures north of 90 degrees through the holiday weekend. It's shaping up to be the hottest 4th of July in the Northeast and, of course, across the Mid-Atlantic states in more than a decade.
16: AAA projecting a record-breaking 72.2 million Americans will travel at least 50 miles from home for the July 4th holiday. Officials are urging travelers to monitor local service alerts and prioritize hydration as this heat dome is expected to persist throughout the weekend. I'm Sue Guzman. This is Fox News.
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2: Hello, America, and welcome. It's Friday, kind of. It's Friday. It's Thursday, but tomorrow, is anybody really going to work? I mean, I haven't been working all week. Representative Ana Paulina Luna is joining us here in just a second. She's going to tell us the truth about what's really going on in Washington on so many things. She just wrote, Thune is very disrespectful. Thune is intentionally trying to roll the house. I cannot wait. I love anyone who will take John Thune to the woodshed because he deserves it. We're going to talk to her about that and so much more here in just a second. First, let me tell you about Chapter. There are some decisions in life where good just isn't

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1: A great rendition by the late Whitney Houston. Fantastic. In 250 years on Saturday, still the greatest country in the world. No matter what, it's the best. I'm glad I'm here, and I'm glad I served in the Navy for 9 years, and we'll talk a little bit more about that during Open Lines tomorrow night on Coast to Coast. In a moment, Kimberly Meredith joins us, the psychic medium, the medical intuitive. Her book is called Awakening to the Fifth Dimension, Discovering the Soul's Path to Healing.

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5: Millions on the move. I'm Sue Guzman, Fox News. More than 72 million Americans are expected to hit the road this 4th of July weekend.
6: Most people will drive around 61 million, with another roughly 6 million catching a flight. In fact, Delta is warning that flights out of LaGuardia could be affected in part because of hot weather. Airfare is up substantially from a year ago because of higher jet fuel prices, up around 27% according to the latest inflation report, and gas prices are up 67 cents a gallon compared to 4th of July weekend last year.
5: Fox's Grady Trimble in Chicago. U.S. and Iran have concluded peace ceasefire talks in Doha, Qatar. Both sides reporting positive progress through Qatari and Pakistani negotiators. Fox's Jeff Paul says talks will resume after the funeral of Iran's supreme leader.
7: Qatari officials say that will likely be after the funeral for Iran's supreme leader, Ayatollah Ali Khamenei. Those ceremonies are set to start this weekend, with a burial taking place on July 9th. The latest technical talks reportedly centered around the full reopening of the Strait of Hormuz, as well as unfreezing Iranian assets. Iran's foreign minister says Tehran and Washington will work to establish a communication channel to discuss any violations of the MOU. Iran's parliament speaker and lead negotiator admitted that nuclear inspections will happen, saying they'll have access to just 2 sites as of now.
5: A funeral services for Iran's supreme leader set for Saturday, with a week of mourning planned. Former Olympic canoe racer David Hearn indicted on felony vandalism charges for allegedly ripping the liner forcibly from the Lincoln reflecting pool. He says he's innocent. Researchers have begun a highly anticipated study of 2 possible Ebola treatments as the outbreak of the disease grows in eastern Congo. More than 1,400 people have been diagnosed. 438 have died. 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
3: Preparations for a Taylor Swift and Travis Kelce wedding at Madison Square Garden in New York City. Expected to include celebrity friends of the billionaire pop star and NFL friends of the three-time Super Bowl champ. South Korean girl group Le Sserafim is being added to the 2026 iHeartRadio Music Festival lineup. The event taking place at the T-Mobile Arena in Vegas on September 18th and 19th. Previously announced performers include BTS, Cardi B, Lainey Wilson, and Zara Larsson. Marshmallow and country singer Kelce Ballerini sharing a summer collaboration. The two have teamed up on the new song, Another Drink. Marshmallow brings a country-inspired sound to his production. The song marks the producer's first collab with Ballerini, Another Drink, available to stream now.
4: I know the scariest monster.
3: Minions and Monsters off to a banana start at the box office, the seventh installment in the Despicable Me franchise, making over $14 million on its opening day. It's expected to make between $80 and $90 million over the extended holiday weekend.
5: You're not the boss of me now.
3: Malcolm in the Middle star Frankie Muniz is breaking up with his wife after 6 years of marriage. The 40-year-old TV star sharing the news of the divorce on Instagram in a joint post with his wife, Paige Price. The couple share a 5-year-old son together. That's entertainment. I'm Jennifer Bolsoni.
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9: 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I'm Dr. Aditi Narukar. 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
16: 4th of July travel is now in full swing. Maggie Vespa reports, according to AAA, a record 72.2 million Americans venturing at least 50 miles from home.
17: The electric combo of patriotic excitement and World Cup fever has TSA bracing for some 18.7 million passengers during this holiday stretch. Among the most popular destinations, New York City and Seattle. Chicago O'Hare anticipating their biggest July 4th crowds ever. By land, by air, and by sea, July 4th's record travel rush is hitting its peak.
16: This traveler says flying at such a busy time can be a little challenging.
18: I know sometimes the lines can be bigger, so hoping for the best.
16: California's gas tax, already the highest in the nation, is now even higher. Daniel Martindale explains.
19: The gas tax went up by 2.2 cents to 63.4 cents per gallon. The automatic annual increase is based on the California Consumer Price Index. The tax was enacted in 2017 with the revenue meant to fund infrastructure projects.
16: And the private sector added 98,000 jobs in June, with most of them in healthcare.
20: That's according to Wednesday's report from payroll processor ADP.
8: it's a bit lower than market forecasts of 110,000 new jobs. Aside from healthcare, trade, transportation, and finance also saw growth. I'm Matt Mattinson.
16: And as we're celebrating America's birthday, Rory O'Neill reports extreme pride in the USA. It depends on who you ask.
13: One third of Americans say they're extremely proud of their country. That's the lowest number since Gallup started asking the question in 2001. 20% say they're very proud. 22% said moderately. 15% said only a little. 9% not at all. Extreme pride surged after 9/11 and has been slipping since 2004, particularly among women.
14: And I'm proud to be an American, where at least I know I'm free.
16: I'm Monica Nelson with your consumer and business news.

0: Excellence, Bob, Teresa, and the entire staff will help you bring her dream to life. Worthington Jewelers, where Columbus gets engaged.
1: As AI reshapes hiring and the class of 26 enters a job market that is very different than when their parents were out pounding the street looking for their first job out of high school or college, more people are saying no to jobs and roles that don't align with what they want. The key nowadays doesn't seem to be a paycheck. It's job quality and purpose. Arun Gupta is the author of The Mission Generation and is the CEO of the Noble Reach Foundation, an organization working to recruit young people into the public sector. Arun, when I was on track to graduate from college, I just wanted a job and a paycheck. Now we're talking about purpose. So how have things changed in those years?
2: Dana, thank you for having me. You know, I think what's changed is the following. We've created career pathways over the last few decades, which were based on prestige markers. Institutions we wanted to be part of or job titles we were searching for. And I think what people are seeing is many of those are getting disrupted right now and real time. And so in looking to build your career going forward, what really matters is the problems you care about, the purpose markers, like the why you're doing what you're doing. And I think that's what this generation is really wrestling with. It's like, how do I build my career around the problems I care about that I want to be part of, as opposed to the institutions that I want to go and associate myself with and build my career and my identity around that? Because the problems we have today span institutions. They span job titles. And that's going to be your more stabilizing force. And so a lot about what we write about in the book is, look, stability is the new risk. Searching for stability, arguably, is the riskier proposition. What becomes your stabilizing force is finding what you truly care about and centralize around that and build your career accordingly.
3: So when it comes to AI, you know, I have kids, they're 22 and 13. And one of the things that I've kind of talked to both of them about and have encouraged them to do is to learn how to use AI, because it is going to be part of life, and people who don't want to adapt to it, you know, they're going to be left behind. Are there any jobs right now that kind of fulfill that, you know, wanting to have a purpose, wanting to work towards something that matters to you, but also can incorporate AI and learning AI?
2: Well, it's interesting you say that, Dana, because I think you answered your question as well in the context that, like, every job will require AI going forward, right? Every job will have a AI understanding or a literacy that's required to be successful. And so this is why keep coming back to, like, really think about the problem that you want, that fires you up, because the world we're walking into is one that's going to be ever changing. And as a result, you need to be able to be equipped to be able to deal with that kind of disruption. And that might require the pivot, the resilience to move forward. And so when I talk to young folks coming out and starting their career, I'm like, you know, pick two different vectors. One would be either pick areas of service where you can learn about a problem that you truly care about, hence the work we're doing at Noble Reach, where we're sending kids into public service, federal, state, local, and really get close to a problem and understand something that you deeply care about. Or the second is go do something entrepreneurial. That doesn't mean starting your own venture, but put yourself in the uncertainty that you will be seeing going forward and get comfortable with that. It's almost like building a muscle.
1: Well, where does get ahead and get that big promotion fit in, or does it?
2: I don't think it does going forward. I just think it's a riskier proposition. That's not to say that's not going to be there. But I think that idea of having a 10-year plan, I'm like, I'm just going to kind of go up the corporate ladder, has become riskier than it ever has been before. I mean, we've always had up or out, but now we're having complete displacement. And that's why we talk about the mission generation. It's not being about age, but it's about giving you agency. These are people that have agency around how do they combine personal ambition with civic responsibility and bring that together. Because that's going to be the only sustainable path for most people. And I think that's where people are. To your point, the way we grew up was having three phases. You know, you learned for the first third of your life some skill. Then you earned based on that skill for the next third of your life, right? You monetize that skill. And then you go return. You give back at the last 30 of your life. That's, you know, I think that framework is getting blurred now. And I think, you know, learning is something that you have to be doing continuously, because these skills, by the time you graduate, whatever skill you learned is getting obsolete. And so you've got to be a continuous learner. And people aren't waiting till the end of their lives to be returning. They want to pull that up going forward. And so I think what you're seeing now are people wanting to intertwine that earn, learn, and return piece over the course of their career. What's also different is, look, my dad had one job for 40 years. I had one career. These kids going forward are going to have 4 to 6 careers over their 60 years of working. That's a different scaffolding that we need. And that's where the opportunity is to really think about any of these decisions that you're making as not being one that's permanent for the rest of your career, which is a very different way of thinking about it from before. And it's one of the places where I feel like academic institutions haven't really adjusted yet, because they keep talking to the young students about preparing them for a career. And what I believe they're walking into is a professional journey that will be comprised of 4 to 6 careers going forward. And it changes your lexicon. It changes how you think about these decisions differently.
3: So what types of jobs do you think are still going to be around? What are the best industries, the best types of jobs to get into? And what do you think is going to become obsolete and almost completely replaced by AI?
2: So when I look at, you know, again, there's a couple of questions in there. What industries? And again, those I would go into, you know, where can you be more problem centric? And what problems will continue to exist? So from an industry standpoint, whether you look at national security, whether you look at healthcare, whether you look at climate, whether you look at environment, whether you look at energy, these are problems that we have that will continue to be there 10 years out, 20 years out. And so putting yourself into those areas becomes an area where I think you can really continue to build fluency around those problems in those industries.
1: We're talking to Arun Gupta, the author of The Mission Generation, the CEO of the Noble Reach Foundation. Arun, I was really touched when you were talking about learning throughout the course of your life. And in my own case, look, I'm a baby boomer. I've been in this industry for a long time, but I've seen it change to the point where I've had to learn almost an entirely new set of a new skill set. And I'm wondering, how many industries are we seeing where that is the case, where, you know, what they are now is nowhere near what they were 10, 20 years ago?
2: I think that's the new norm. If you think about building your career, using a different lexicon to think about how you even build your own network, back to your point about the big paycheck down the road. You know, right now, if you look at our the words we use when we talk about net worth, people think about net worth as some summation of your savings account, investment portfolio, and real estate assets, financial capital. And while that's a very important component of net worth, I think all of us of our generation would look back on our careers and say, like, that's a fraction of my entire net worth. But we don't give language to it, especially for young kids to be thinking about how to build their careers, especially in a world that's changing very rapidly. And so what we write about is the importance of thinking exactly as you said, of learning capital. Like, how do you build learning capital? Because it's not about only having skills and knowing the answers. It's about curiosity, knowing the right questions to ask. So also experiential capital. How do you think about if AI is going to go after IQ over EQ? So things that are, you know, that can be codified, deep expertise, AI is good at that. What's harder is when you have a diverse set of experiences and bring that to bear, because that's true human judgment. That's the lens, a unique lens that you or Dan are looking at a problem from. That's harder for AI to replicate. So experiential capital, trust capital, and the world that we're walking into, you know, the fact that the three of us may trust each other deeply allows us to do things that would be much harder to do if we didn't trust each other. And trust will be even more important in the world of AI.
1: Arun Gupta is the author of The Mission Generation, the CEO of the Noble Reach Foundation. Arun, thank you so much for joining us today, and happy 4th of July.
2: Well, thank you so much for having me.
1: I'm Reed Shepherd, along with Dana McKay. This is iHeartRadio's Holiday Talk.
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15: Chicago, 1989.
16: White victim, female, pretty, wealthy.
15: A white woman's murder shocks the city. A black man from the projects comes forward with information about the case.
17: He says the police are his friends.
15: But out of nowhere, he goes from star witness to prime suspect.
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15: 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Lee Harris is sentenced to 90 years.
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15: Behind bars, Lee finds an unlikely ally in his cellie, Robert. The pair are like chalk and cheese. There's no way their paths would ever cross on the outside. But as a fellow inmate, Robert sees through the lies and vows to do the unthinkable. Clear Lee's name.
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1: I'm Reed Shepherd, along with Dana McKay. This is iHeartRadio's Holiday Talk. Well, as we mark the 250th anniversary of the Declaration of Independence this weekend, I think it's fair to say that many of us know some of the story of the fight to break away from Britain, but probably not the entire thing. We know the names of people like George Washington, Thomas Jefferson, John Adams, Benjamin Franklin, but what about Henry Knox, Israel Putnam, and wasn't Benedict Arnold a hero before he became something else? Well, Eric Metaxas is the author of Revolution, The Birth of the Greatest Nation in the History of the World. Eric joins us today, and you say a proper understanding of the founding is necessary. So let's start with, how do we separate the facts from the myth?
26: First of all, thanks for having me on. And every American should be excited about our history. And I would argue that if you're not excited about our history and of the revolution, the American Revolution, it's because you don't know it, because you haven't heard it told in a way that really it should be. These stories are just, they're astonishing. They're true. And, you know, the myth, when we say the myth, they're myths and they're myths, right? In other words, mm-hmm. there's a mythic quality to it, but that doesn't mean it didn't happen, right? In other words, the first line of my book is, once upon a time, there was a revolution. It has a mythic quality to it, but it actually happened. It's a true myth. This is not something that, you know, well, we tell the stories because we like the story. This actually happened, and we need to really come to terms with the fact that this never happened in the history of the world except 250 years ago, that people decided it's possible for us to govern ourselves. That idea, we take it for granted. We should not take it for granted. This was a new thing in the history of the world. You have to go back to the Israelites in the wilderness at Sinai 3,000 years before, where people said, we're going to govern ourselves. We're going to look to God. We don't need a king. This happened 250 years ago, and at the time, people understood this is a new way of being. Thomas Paine writes in his famous pamphlet, Common Sense, his essay, he says, that not since the days of Noah have we had an opportunity to remake the world, to make the world new again. I mean, it's so powerful, but it's not hyperbole. It's not just utopianist nonsense like in the French Revolution, where they talk the good talk and then they cut everybody's throats and there's like a bloodbath and yeah. Then they get rid of the king and they replace him with a dictator named Napoleon who crowns himself emperor. It's a failed revolution. Our revolution succeeded. Why did it succeed? Why did the French Revolution fail? Why is the Bolshevik Revolution lead to, you know, slavery for thousands of Soviets? Why are all these revolutions, they use the name revolution, but they're really a failure. The people don't govern. It's like a joke. Our revolution is alone in the history of the world. We, most of us, don't really appreciate that. We kind of take it for granted. And I said, I need to write a book, one book, not 20 books, just one volume that your average American can say, okay, here's the story. I didn't know this before. And I didn't know, you know, how fascinating it was and because it is, but you know, it needs to be told in a way where, you know, you leave out the boring stuff because most of it is so crazy. It ought never to have happened. That's, you know, it's like the fact that it happened. Washington over and over and over again said that he saw the hand of Providence directing us, like they should not have won over and over. Somehow they stay alive. They win. I mean, Washington who really was a man of great faith. For some reason, people say he's a deist, which is totally insane. I don't know why they say that, but they've said it my whole lifetime. And it's like, you do the research, like, I don't think so. No, these guys were like trusting God with an impossible mission. I mean, it really is beautiful. And I think that especially now, we need to know these stories. We need to know this is our history and where we're on the hook for this. Like, this is going to be on the test. Every American needs to know this is not for history buffs. This is for anybody who cares about our future, our kids, what we have. How do we keep it? It's important. And so I thought, you know, I want to tell these stories in a way that is, you know, highly readable so people really read it and love it. It has been selling very, very well. I think a lot of people listening right now probably already own it and have been talking about it. And I'm thrilled about that because Americans, we need to know this stuff. And then, you know, I hope when people read my book, they'll want to go further and read more and see more. It's our story and it's actually beautiful. So, you know, what are we hesitating for?
2: We're talking to Eric Metaxas, author of Revolution, The Birth of the Greatest Nation in the History of the World. And is there any one particular quick story, something that was really interesting to you that most Americans maybe don't know?
26: I always pick the crazy stuff. Like, I found that Benjamin Franklin and John Adams, these two giants, right? They're traveling from Philadelphia as members of Congress in 1776 because the British are like, we think we'd like to maybe make a deal, you know. And Benjamin Franklin and Adams are like, yeah, I don't think we're going to make a deal. No, like, you've killed too many people. Your soldiers have raped too many Americans. Like, no, we're not going to make a deal, but we'll come and meet with you. So they come to meet in Staten Island. And on the way, John Adams and Benjamin Franklin, not making this up, they stop at an inn and they sleep in the same bed together in a small room with one window, and they argue about should we have the window open or closed. Adams is like, we're going to catch cold. It's September 12th. And the guy, and John and Benjamin Franklin is arguing, no, haven't you read my dissertation on, you know, the theory of air and colds and what? And so they get in this conversation. It's like, am I making this up? No, this happened. And John Adams writes about it. And there's a lot of these crazy, funny stories that I discover. I said, John Adams and Franklin spent a night together in the same bed in this small room. These giants of the revolution. There's crazy stories. There's another story. There's many. There's a lot about Benedict Arnold, who was one of the greatest heroes ever.
1: Yes, he
26: until
1: was.
26: He goes over to the dark side. It's like a Darth Vader. I mean, it's unbelievable.
1: It was the turning point of the Battle of Saratoga. Yeah, what he did was the turning point. It was amazing.
26: And if he had been killed at Saratoga, he would be the greatest name in America. But instead, the bullet shatters his femur. He is badly wounded and he becomes more and more and more bitter and bitter and resentful. And it's just like his soul curdles before your eyes. It's just ugly, nasty. And he becomes just this wicked, wicked villain. You almost can't believe it. Washington actually couldn't believe it when he realizes that Benedict Arnold tried to betray them. He's just thinking, how have I missed this? This is unbelievable. And there's so many stories like that. And I said, Americans need to understand this. There's crazy. I mean, there's a story about Benedict Arnold, but in 1775. So the war has just started. Washington sends him through the wilds of Maine to take Canada back from the British. And he's on this expedition. That's a crazy story. They have no food. You can't even believe it. And at the beginning of it, they have a church service in Newburyport, Massachusetts, before they go inland. And it's where George Whitefield, the great evangelist of the 18th century, behind the Great Awakening, whatever, this great figure of the 18th century, they asked to go down to his crypt in the church, you know, to pay homage or whatever. And then they asked the sexton, can you remove the lid of the coffin? And 5 years have passed and Whitefield has moldered into dust, but they see that the cuffs and the collar of his pastor's gown are still, you know, in existence, and they cut them into strips like holy relics to take on their mission. It's like insane. It's like you can't make this up. There's so much like that I said, I got to get all those stories in one book because Americans need to know this. It's all true. I'm a very careful researcher and every word is true. And we need to know these stories.
1: Eric Metaxas, the author of Revolution, The Birth of the Greatest Nation in the History of the World. Thank you so much for joining joining us today. Some great stories to tell. Thanks again.
26: Thank you.
1: I'm Reed Shepherd along with Dan McKay, and this is iHeartRadio's Holiday Talk.
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6: What's going on, fellow sports fans? It's Andy West. Let's take a look back on this day in sports history, July 3rd. We'll start off in 1982. Martina Navratilova begins her streak of six straight titles at Wimbledon with a 6-1, 3-6, 6-2 victory over Chris Everett Lloyd. It's the third Wimbledon singles title for Navratilova, all against Everett Lloyd. Staying in Wimbledon today, in 2005, Roger Federer wins his third consecutive title by beating Andy Roddick. Federer is the third man since 1936 to win three straight Wimbledon crowns, joining seven-time champion Pete Sampras and five-time winner Bjorn Borg. And today in 2013, Tigers pitcher Max Scherzer worked into the seventh inning and got the win to become the first pitcher in 27 years to get off to a 13-0 start. He'd lose his first game a couple weeks later, but finished the season 21-3 and won the American League Cy Young Award.
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8: In 2005, investigators in Palm Beach, Florida, began uncovering a dark secret.
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8: There was a wealthy man in Palm Beach who was offering young girls a way to make money. That man was Jeffrey Epstein, and he had set up a system designed to bring him underage girls. Local police and the federal government would investigate and, by their count, find dozens of victims. Epstein would become one of the world's most infamous predators, a man who could have faced decades in prison but served just 13 months in his own wing of a county jail.
27: Why would you cut this deal with Jeffrey Epstein?
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28: New York, Palm Beach, New Mexico, Paris, Virgin Islands, and each one of those residences is an alleged crime scene.
8: 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Truth and Lies, Jeffrey Epstein.
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29: President Trump hosted the kickoff celebration of the Great American State Fair. Speaking from the National Mall Wednesday night, Trump touted the virtues of the U.S. and declared that America is back.
30: There has never been anything like the United States of America, and together we are making it bigger and better and stronger than ever before.
29: Trump did turn political, telling the crowd that things are much better since he came back into office. People flocked to the mall for the event that featured a series of military flyovers, the U.S. Army and Marine Corps bands, singer Lee Greenwood, and a gigantic Ferris wheel. It was billed as a patriotic opening ceremony to launch Freedom 250's first-of-its-kind World Fair. And President Trump defending his decision not to sign the bipartisan housing bill. The bill, meant to help buyers with the goal of lowering prices, sailed through the House and Senate and was set to be signed by Trump on Wednesday. Trump canceled the signing, posting that he won't sign it until the Save America Act voting ID bill gets passed. That's politics. I'm Mark Mayfield.
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1: I'm Reed Shepard along with Dana McKay. This is iHeartRadio's Holiday Talk. The 4th of July weekend is now upon us. What better time to talk about the band that gave us one of the most iconic songs for a summer and the 4th? I am, of course, talking about Saturday in the Park, the Rock and Roll Hall of Fame band Chicago. 2026 marks the band's 59th consecutive year of touring, and the man behind Chicago's legendary horn section, Lee Loughnane, joins us today. Lee, Chicago will be performing at the Capitol 4th 250th anniversary celebration at the West Lawn of the U.S. Capitol. So what can we expect?
9: We can expect a couple of songs from us, Saturday in the Park being one of them, and 25 or 64 being another one. We will play both of those songs with the National Symphony Orchestra.
2: And you have so many huge hits. So
9: it'll be fun.
1: Yeah.
2: What goes into deciding which songs you're going to perform for such a major event like this? When you can only choose a few. So what goes into that? Who picked the songs?
9: Right. Well, it's pretty much like our live show. This is the end of our live show, so we try to crank it up as though we have just finished a 2-hour performance. And this is like the culmination of it. And that's what our attempt will be. We're going to crank up the power and really send it out there.
1: Now, do you kind of get you're playing in front of hundreds of thousands of people and more on TV. You know, does that really, you know, get you guys going up there on stage?
9: Oh, sure. Oh, sure. And, you know, however many people show up at the concert, they're going to get a good performance from us. That's what we do.
2: And you,
9: or else I'd be sitting home watching TV.
2: So you've been touring the country for many, many decades, and as we are celebrating the 250th anniversary of our country, what stands out to you? Like, what for you personally are you going to be celebrating this weekend?
9: I'll tell you, the ability to still be able to do it all this time later and have just fans from many different generations that have come along as fans. It's just amazing to me that we've been able to do this. And it's like in a snap that I'm talking to you now.
1: Mm-hmm.
9: It can't be 59 years, but it is.
1: Amazing. Can you talk a little bit about how the group has evolved from the Chicago Transit Authority days up to now?
9: Yes. In the beginning, we had probably 12 songs on that first album. I think that's what it was. So when we did a performance, we were still performing songs from the top 40 of the day that we were doing in clubs to let us get through a whole hour of performance every night. And then as we amassed more albums, the second album, the third album, and started releasing songs, it started growing. Once we had a hit on the second album, our first hit was Make Me Smile. And then we went back and re-released songs that did not get played from the first album. They then became hits. And the hit parade began to grow. And, you know, through the years, we got to the point where people would start asking us, how come you're doing a Beatles song? Because that's what we used to do in the club, or someone else, another artist. How come you're not doing more of your own songs? And that's when we realized we had enough to do a whole show.
2: What song do you absolutely still love performing? Like when you know that's on the playlist and that's coming up, whether it's the fan reaction to it or just how it makes you feel, what's the one song that you still really look forward to performing the most?
9: There isn't one particular song, but I love Beginnings. I've always loved Beginnings. But there are so many songs and they're so intricate that you have to keep practicing just to keep your chops up to be able to play them. So I actually don't get tired of playing our set. I have fun doing this. I could think of a lot worse things to be doing with my life than what I'm doing.
1: We're talking to Lee Lochnane, the man behind Chicago's legendary horn section. Lee, about the time that you guys burst out onto the music scene, there were a couple of other horn bands. Blood, Sweat, and Tears comes to mind. Lighthouse. What differentiates Chicago from some of these other bands?
9: Well, we came together naturally, just a bunch of guys who met and decided to play music together, and we have never stopped. Those guys they probably heard us and put a band together, and the record company wanted more bands and hopefully they would be successful as we were becoming successful. But they were more put together and we were organic.
1: Now, you've worked with a number of very iconic artists over the decades, like the Beach Boys, for instance. What did you get out of that relationship?
9: We had friendships, for one thing, because we played with them a number of times throughout the years. And we played sets on our own during the performance, and then we would get together at the end of the show and play a few of their songs and a few of our songs together on stage. So that was always great, I think, for the fan base, because their fan base grew and so did ours. And the same thing happened with Earth, Wind, and Fire. We played with the Beach Boys and Earth, Wind, and Fire, and those sets at the end of the show were always very iconic and had a great, powerful ending.
1: All right. Once again, Chicago will be performing at the Capitol 4th 250th anniversary celebration at the West Lawn of the U.S. Capitol. Joining us today, Lee Lochnane, the man behind Chicago's legendary horn section. Lee, thank you so much for joining us today, and happy 4th of July.
9: Thank you. Same to you.
2: So a Capitol 4th begins at 8 o'clock Eastern tonight. It will air on public television stations nationwide. It's also going to be available to service members around the world on American Forces Network. The concert will also be streaming on YouTube and available as video on demand for a limited time until July 17th. In addition to Chicago, Patti LaBelle, Trace Adkins, Kool and the Gang, and Alan Jackson will also take the stage. And all the info is at acapitol4th.com. That's also where you can go to stream it live tonight. So that's going to be a really, really great show. And Gary Sinise is going to be a part of it.
1: We've interviewed him for this show in the past. Great
2: guy. Yes, I think we had him on last year to talk about a Capitol 4th. So he will be there as well. Now, as for the D.C. fireworks tomorrow night, President Trump wants to break the Guinness record for the biggest fireworks display ever. So in order to do that, the July 4th show will feature 850,000 fireworks shells launched from 10 different sites. And some experts are saying that there's going to be so much smoke in the area on the National Mall that they're recommending people with breathing issues avoid the area altogether. They're also suggesting some wear N95 masks because the smoke is going to be so crazy. So we'll see how that goes tomorrow night on the National Mall for the D.C. fireworks.
1: Yeah, he is also promising to deliver quite the speech.
2: Yeah, they're not starting till around 11 p.m., so have fun with that.
1: Yeah, I think the fireworks won't be starting until quite late in the evening. Well, this is iHeartRadio's Holiday Talk.
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12: It's going to be one of the hottest days ever recorded in Philadelphia. I'm Dave Anthony, Fox News. It already feels like 107 on the way up to 112 when you factor in the humidity. Too hot for a parade. The one celebrating Independence Day that was supposed to start now won't. It's been canceled.
14: It's a shame because the floats are gorgeous, and people have put in all kinds of time, over two years, in doing this, and it's all for naught.
15: It is a bummer. You know, all those people were telling me they've traveled from far away to be a part of this.
12: Fox Weather's Katie Byrne in Philadelphia.
15: All of those folks who are on the tractors behind me and on the floats that were getting ready for that parade, salute to Independence. Though, these guys on the tractors, they just told me that the city told them they could do a little lap around the block. So they're making the most of this, trying to keep the spirit alive.
12: Now, that triple-digit heat is baking half the country. Warnings from Kansas to Kentucky, Tennessee to North Carolina, Michigan to Maryland to Maine. So people celebrating America 250 are going to be warm in a lot of areas. It's already the 4th of July in two American territories.
16: 3, 2, 1.
12: Woo! That was the countdown to midnight an hour ago in New York's Times Square, where, like New Year's Eve, the ball dropped to celebrate the 4th in Guam and the Northern Mariana Islands. That ball will drop again 7 more times in different time zones from east to west, to Alaska, to Hawaii, to American Samoa. President Trump will celebrate tomorrow in Washington. Tonight, he'll speak at Mount Rushmore, followed by fireworks in South Dakota. And as most Americans are dealing with 4th of July, the president also has the FBI dealing with his election fraud claims.
17: The Associated Press obtained a memo describing the effort as a priority investigation and calling for a surge of 260 investigative analysts and staff operations specialists.
12: That's Fox's Jared Halpern. President Trump continues to claim there was fraud in the 2020 election he lost. America's listening to Fox News.
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1: Holiday talk for the 4th of July. I'm Reed Shepherd along with Dana McKay. Jason Berenger is our producer today. He's the guy who keeps us on track, and we thank him for that. Now, because of the calendar, we've got kind of a mixed bag on what's open and what's closed. You should find most local retailers and grocery stores open today. Walmart and Target will have normal hours today and Saturday. City, state, and local government offices generally closed today, but there will be mail delivery today, which is kind of surprising, but not on Saturday. Most credit unions and banks are open today, but the stock market is closed. Regular trading hours will resume on Monday. FedEx and UPS will pick up and deliver today, but not on the 4th. So if you have questions about anything, just call ahead, Google it up, check websites.
2: That's right.
1: Whatever you need to do. Coming up this hour, we're going to get you up to date on the World Cup. But first, today's top news stories, and we start with the heat, Dana, where a total of 180 million people are under heat alerts today. Worst conditions are now underway, especially along the East Coast, with many records already broken as millions prepare to celebrate the 4th outdoors. Most intense heat shifted into the I-94-95 corridor yesterday and will persist through today. Temperatures, the upper 90s, low 100s from Washington, D.C. At least 20 locations yesterday broke or tied their record high temperature for the day. Washington National Airport in D.C. reached 102, 103 in Philadelphia. Boston reached 101. That broke a record set in 1963. Newark reached 104. Central Park in New York City reached 100 degrees. That tied a record set in 1966. So obviously, you're going to want to stay cool, stay indoors, enjoy
2: the air. Stay hydrated if you are outside. Think about young children, the elderly, and pets as well.
1: Keep your pets cool and safe. One best way to beat the heat with your pets is if you know, when you walk your dog, do it on the grass and do it early in the morning when the temperatures are a little bit cooler. And of course, never leave them in a a car.
2: Oh my gosh. Car. Yeah, we've already had a couple of hot car deaths so far this year, and you know, of children and pets, and we just don't want to see that happening. No. It's just terrifying. So with all of this heat comes drought, and with this being America's 250th birthday, fire officials are concerned because the sales of fireworks are massive this year. Some locations reporting 20 to 25% more fireworks have been sold for the 4th of July than in the past because it's America's 250th birthday. People want to celebrate. But a public information officer, Cal Fire, told Axios it only takes one small spark landing in dry vegetation under the right conditions to start a fast-moving wildfire. And there are a lot of areas, roughly 50% of the country in a drought. In Colorado, the Aspen Acres fire near Pueblo is currently the number one fire priority in the nation. It exploded past 50,000 acres this week, and it remains at 0% containment, with a lot of people having to be evacuated. There's a massive fire in Utah. The Cottonwood Fire near Beaver, Utah is the nation's largest single active blaze, 94,000 acres, just 4% contained right now. And then in Florida, there have been a number of wildfires with over 120,000 acres burned so far this year. As of Wednesday, the National Interagency Fire Center reported 257 new fires. So, wow. People need to be very careful with fireworks, especially if you're in one of those, drought areas.
1: And in some cases, personal fireworks are a no-no because of the drought conditions. So you might want to take that into consideration as well. President Trump says he didn't know about his family's cryptocurrency ventures that helped him earn more than $1.4 billion since he returned to the White House. In an interview with CNBC the other day, he said he was unaware of the crypto investments before the release of his 2025 financial disclosure. We saw that come out on Thursday. And this is what the president had to say before he took off for North Dakota.
0: I don't get involved in my personal. We have funds that run my money.
8: But you are benefiting.
0: Well, I've made a lot of money before I became president, and they invest my money, and I don't talk to them. I don't even speak to them. So I have many people. I don't know what they call it, closed accounts or something. You put your money in, and that's it. I don't talk to them. They're big institutions, and they run it. But yeah, I've had a great career in business. I've had a great career.
1: And the president had this exchange with a reporter.
9: To critics who say you're profiting off the presidency.
0: Well, you know why I'm profiting? Because the stock market's going up. Everybody's profiting. If you have a 401k, how's your 401k done? It's about up 85%. Thank you, President Trump.
1: Thank you, President Trump. Yes, the 401k is doing just fine. Thank you.
2: Yes, absolutely. Well, by now, everyone has likely seen the video of the couple all dressed in black that scaled the antenna at the top of the Empire State Building earlier this week. But everybody's been kind of asking, you know, how did they even get up there? So this couple, they bought tickets to tour the Empire State Building at about 9 o'clock on Tuesday night, and they hid out inside the building overnight. And then at around 5 o'clock in the morning, there's video that shows them emerging from a hatch on the 102nd floor. They used tools to loosen brackets for metal cables that stretched across a stairwell. Then they entered the stairwell and made their way outside to scale the 1400-foot tower. They unfurled a banner that said, "When the power of love beats the love of power, the world knows peace." And then he proposed to her. And then this is the best part of the whole story. The audio from the NYPD helicopter as this was all unfolding. Listen to this.
10: Yeah, what's all the hoopla going on over there?
13: Two geniuses climbed to the top of the Empire State Building, the top of the spire.
10: Oh, that's awesome. It's a little hot for that, isn't it?
13: It's just the beginning of this week.
10: It's not some worker changing a light, is it?
13: Nah, it's a male, female, dressed in black. They had some flag they were waving when they were up at the top. And he just proposed to her.
10: Ah.
2: So, I mean, it's just so New York of them. And I think on Wednesday, it was about 100 degrees in New York City, which is insane. Now, this couple, this is kind of what they do. They consider themselves to be extreme artists, and they've done different stunts on the bridge in San Francisco and all over the place. But this one was especially dangerous. So apparently they did about $2,000 worth of damage, and the Empire State Building's broadcast antenna had to be powered down in order to prevent police rescuers from being exposed to dangerous high-frequency radio signals. They're facing a number of felony and misdemeanor charges, which could land them up to 7 years behind bars.
1: Well, that'll delay that wedding.
2: Yeah, they have been released, and I believe they have another hearing next month. Now, during the hearing yesterday, their attorney argued that prosecutors were overcharging them, and he also said it was a message of love. She didn't say no, so you got to give him that.
1: Okay, there you go. Well, the Food and Drug Administration has upgraded a recall of certain Utz Quality Foods potato chips to its highest risk classification. There's a warning to consumers that the products carry a reasonable probability of causing serious health consequences if

0: 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Anthony Martinez is an assistant managing editor with iHeartMedia's 24/7 news network in Phoenix. He is our resident soccer expert. Anthony, let's start with the U.S. team. A great victory on Wednesday against Bosnia-Herzegovina. Maybe still not a favorite to win the cup in the end, but certainly exceeding expectations so far?
1: Oh, absolutely. I think it's been a resounding success for the U.S. men's national team. Coming into the tournament, I think a lot of fans weren't sure what to expect. You know, Pochettino took over, within the last couple of years, and it was looking like they were making progress, but other times it was looking like maybe not. And so heading into the tournament, I really don't think any fans knew what exactly to expect from the team. And now look at them. They're going to the round of 16. They got their first knockout round win since 2002 when they beat Mexico and the famous 2-0 result in South Korea. So now I think fans are thinking, you know, sky's the limit for this team.
0: Now, as far as Wednesday's 2-0 shutout, Bosnia-Herzegovina, I understand we had a controversial red card. We had an injury, and these were the two guys that scored the goals. Let's talk about this red card situation first, because I understand there's some controversy there, whether or not the referee followed protocol in handing out the red card. What's your take on this?
1: Yeah, I think it was a very tough red card to hand out to Balogun. You know, obviously, Flo Balogun, our top goal scorer this tournament, it's going to be tough to be without him against Belgium on Monday. It's a very controversial call. I think a lot of fans think it was given out after the ref looked at the slow-mo video of it, which made it look worse than it was in real time. He did catch the Bosnian player with his spikes, so there was always a chance that it was going to be red, and unfortunately for the U.S., that turned out to be the case. Pochettino said after the match that he didn't think it was red, that he doesn't think that was accidental. Mm-hmm. And I think that's what a lot of people think. And, I know, they're obviously U.S. fans are biased in their thinking.
0: Obviously, yeah.
1: But, they want their top goal scorer out there. But I think the general consensus is that it was a tough red card.
0: Okay, so Balogun is going to be out for the game against Belgium. What will the U.S. team have to do to make up for his loss?
1: Well, you look back on the final match of group play when Mauricio Pochettino made 9 changes to the team and played some players that hadn't gotten the chance to play in the first two group matches. And so he got them World Cup minutes, got them to experience what it was like to be on the World Cup stage. And it's for this reason, because you don't know what's going to happen. You don't know what injuries are going to happen. Red cards could happen. So everyone needs to be prepared. Now he's looking like a genius, because I think the team is prepared for a case like this. You look to players like Ricardo Pepi or Haji Wright, who could step in and, maybe not totally replace Balogun, because he is a very, very hard player to replace. But they have the chance now to step in and step up for the team when they need the most.
0: So who would you say right now is the favorite to win the cup?
1: Argentina still looks very, very good coming off their win in the 22 World Cup. Messi, the ageless wonder, the greatest of all time, is still dominating. And it looks like it's going to be very, very hard to beat Argentina right now. That's my view on it.
0: Messi's the GOAT. That's what it boils down to, right?
1: Yes, exactly.
0: Okay, we're talking to Anthony Martinez, assistant managing editor with iHeartMedia's 24/7 news network in Phoenix, our resident soccer expert. Let's talk about the impact of the tournament overall here in the United States. I think one thing that has been wonderful to see are these crowds and of people coming over from Europe, especially Scotland, the Tartan Army, and how they are reacting to American culture. I think it's wonderful to see, and I know they've all had a great time. What's been your take on the reaction of the fans?
1: Oh, I think it's just been wonderful to see. Like you said, you mentioned the Scottish fans. The reports of them drinking Boston Dry when they were there.
0: Never would have believed it.
1: Right. And then you have fans. There was the German fan Freddie who went viral on social media. And, you know, he and his friends got to meet Ella Langley at her concert, and they went to a TNA wrestling event and got to meet the Hardy Boys. And it's just great to see all these fans coming from around the world, especially during this summer when it's the 250th birthday of America, to experience it. And, you know, I was out in LA for one of the weekends during the World Cup, and I got to go out to one of the fan zones, and that was a lot of fun to see. I got to watch the Spain-Saudi Arabia match, and there was fans from both countries there watching the match, and it was just a great atmosphere. You know, one of the things that struck me when I was there is that I saw these little kids wearing the jerseys of 18-year-old Lamine Yamal, the young star from Spain. And I think that's the beauty of the World Cup, is that it spans generations. You know, we're getting to see the all-time greats like Messi, Ronaldo, Mbappe dominate at this World Cup. But we're also getting to see the possible future greats like Lamine Yamal make an impact at their first World Cup. And the hope that the World Cup brings, it's been fantastic.
0: And they're going crazy over ranch dressing.
1: Yes, exactly.
0: I mean, really? Ranch dressing?
1: Right, something that we take so for granted in America apparently is now a delicacy, you know, overseas, with all these fans spreading the word about the greatness of ranch dressing.
0: So let's talk about the impact of the tournament and the future of soccer in the United States. Now, up to now, I think we haven't quite gotten our hands around the sport, but I think the younger generation, the kids who are playing soccer in high school and in college, I think in 20 years, I think soccer is going to be much more of an important sport in the U.S. How is the tournament impacting the way we look at the game?
1: That's always been the thing with soccer in America, right? Like, it was always supposed to be the next big thing. It's been the next big thing since the last time the U.S. hosted the Men's World Cup in 1994. For whatever reason, it just seems like it's always been right there on the edge. It's never been able to really get that final push. And I think it's definitely been building. Obviously, I think with the advent of streaming and fans being able to watch leagues from all around the world now in the comfort of their home and so easily, and now with the World Cup here in America, and it being able, like you said, young kids are being able to watch this tournament live. You know, it's mm-hmm. not like when it's being held overseas, like in Qatar the last time, or in Germany or South Korea, like in 2002, where the matches are being played either overnight or early in the morning. This is happening in prime time. And so it's giving these kids a chance to see these huge stars perform. It's giving them the chance to dream, and I think it's going to really impact a lot of these young kids, or like you said, 20 years from now, they're going to be the ones taking the field at the World Cup, and we're going to be seeing more and more of our best young athletes playing for the U.S.
0: Before I let you go, Anthony, give me your thoughts about Monday's game between the United States and Belgium.
1: Yeah, it's going to be tough. You know, you go back to 2014, the last time the U.S. played Belgium in the World Cup. Heartbreaking loss. Tim Howard put on his historic performance, set the World Cup record for most saves in the match. But I think every U.S. fan is still haunted by Chris Wondolowski missing a wide open net near the end of regulation that would have put the U.S. through to the quarterfinals. So I think a lot of fans are looking forward to the possibility of getting some revenge for that. But it's going to be tough without Balogun. But you look to players like Christian Pulisic to just keep the team steady. You look at Tim Ream on the back line to keep that defense steady. I think the U.S. is going to pull it out. I think Pochettino has this team believing in themselves. I think they see the opportunity to do something really, really special here with the World Cup on home soil. And I don't think they're ready to be done yet. It may be a nail-biter 1-0 victory, or they could come out rip-roaring and come out with a 3-1, 3-0 win. But I think the U.S. comes out on top.
0: All right. Anthony Martinez, assistant managing editor with iHeartMedia's 24/7 News Network in Phoenix. 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
18: It's August 2023, a county government meeting in Pennsylvania's Lehigh Valley. 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
19: My two-month-old son was happily drinking milk from his bottle when he quickly started choking, turned blue, and went limp. My boyfriend transported our son to the changing table as I grabbed an anti-choking device and my boyfriend began assembling it. Two pumps of the device and my son was conscious, gasping for air and coughing up milk.
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18: 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And the same doctor's name kept coming up again and again. A pediatrician.
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18: 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From Serial Productions and The New York Times, I'm Diane Neary. And this is The Preventionist, a story about a doctor and the rise of a powerful field of pediatric medicine.
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0: Writer Lou Diamond Phillips has put together a career in movies, TV, and the stage that spans 4 decades. Burst onto the Hollywood scene with films like La Bamba, Stand and Deliver, one of my favorites, Young Guns. He's picked up 2 Emmy nominations, a Golden Globe nomination, a Tony nomination for Best Actor for his role as the King in the revival of The King and I. His latest film hits theaters and digital on July 10th, Gangland. Lou Diamond Phillips joins us today. Well, no spoilers, Lou, but talk to us about Gangland, which is, I guess, the story about a tribal cop and a new trainee.
21: Absolutely, and it's a bit reminiscent of Denzel Washington's Training Day, you know, he and Ethan Hawke, except in this, I'm bringing in a young female officer played by Donna Nameroad into the tribal police force on the reservation. And she comes in at a time when a young man is just getting out of prison, played by Elisha Pratt, who is just fantastic, a real discovery, young indigenous actor. And his presence could spark a gang war. So a lot of tension. A lot of, you know, impending threat throughout the film. And it's quite good. I mean, we're at 100% on Rotten Tomatoes right now.
0: Oh, that's great.
21: Yeah, it's crazy.
22: So it's been 40 years since La Bamba first came out. Yeah. Did you ever think when that movie, you know, kicked off your career that you would still be doing this and having so much success in Hollywood?
21: And people are still yelling Richie at me from across the street.
22: Yes.
21: No. You know, I mean, when you look at it, I was an unknown kid from Texas playing the lead. Richie himself was, you know, a bit obscure, not as well known as Buddy Holly or Elvis or any of those guys. And we didn't have any huge stars in the cast. I mean, he did not have Blockbuster written all over it. And the fact that it blew up the way it did and it shot me out of a can. And you know, it's still a little hard to grasp. I'm eternally grateful for it, you know. Coincidentally, there's a wonderful documentary that premiered at Sundance that I was supporting there with my dear friend Eddie Olmos, called American Pachuco, The Legend of Luis Valdez. And that's going to be in theaters as well, coming up, in the next month or two, and also on PBS in, October. But it gives a lot of great, behind the scenes insight into the making of La Bamba as well.
0: Question I imagine you've been asked a zillion times over the years, Lou, but do you have a favorite role?
21: I do not. And my stock answer is, yeah, I do not. I mean, my first 3 films in Hollywood were La Bamba, Stand and Deliver, and Young Guns, and they could not be more different from one another. And those roles, you know, were very different from one another. And that's by design. You know, I have a degree in theater from the University of Texas at Arlington, and it was very much like what I was doing in, you know, my theater work. And this, you know, sometimes you're supporting, sometimes you're the lead, sometimes it's a comedy, sometimes it's Shakespeare or Mamet or whatever. Sometimes you're running the spotlight. Mm-hmm. So, you know, there are many, many different reasons for me to love any particular project. And, my stock answer, you know, I go to is, you know, they ask, you know, what my favorite genre is. And my favorite genre is the genre of employment.
22: Yes.
0: I'll buy into that.
22: Yes. As radio people, we understand that. We're talking to Lou Diamond Phillips, and I'm wondering, over the years, how has technology changed how you make movies?
21: Wow. And we're on the cusp of that already, aren't we? I mean, my goodness, where everybody's scrambling, you know, to figure out what we're going to do about AI.
22: Mm-hmm.
21: I know the Screen Actors Guild is doing a bunch of stuff. The Academy, you know, I just got reelected governor of the Actors Branch. Quite proud of that. You know, I mean, we put the caveat on our, category for best performances by actors. You know, it has to be human based. So, you know, we're figuring out how to navigate this new thing. And, you know, I mean, with the advent of digital, you know, back in, you know, what the 90s, and everybody started shooting things, you know, on tape as opposed to film, you know, it became a lot faster, and you could go, you know, longer takes, and you could, you know, and not have as much setup time. So, I mean, and then, you know, the CGI, and now CGI is becoming AI, you know, what you can imagine as a filmmaker, you know, you can create. And yet what we have is you know, some of the real auteurs, you know, like Christopher Nolan, going back to the old school, is going, I'm going to shoot this on the biggest cameras possible on IMAX, and you know, limit the amount of CGI that I use. And so I do think even with the advent of this technology, there is I don't want to call it a backlash, but a pushback on authenticity, about real artistry, real hands-on, you know, artisanal filmmaking. So, it's an interesting time.
0: Lou, let me approach Dana's question from a slightly different perspective, and that is, the industry kind of took a hit during COVID, 6 years ago. Has the industry come out of that, and how has it changed?
21: We are crawling out of it, I would say. I mean, you know, it's not one of these big splashy, oh, we're back kind of things. Mm-hmm. A number of films, thank goodness, are reviving, you know, theater going, which is very, very important. But after COVID, there is less content. The industry is contracted. We aren't producing, you know, as many films or as many TV shows as we were prior to that. And, because of that, you know, there are fewer roles, and there's much more competition for those roles. And it used to be that you could go into a room for an audition and, you know, charm them and, you know, all of that. Now with the self tapes and Zooms and everything else, it's harder and harder to break in. I feel for any young actors that are trying to, you know, to make it these days. But I'll be honest, I mean, one of the things about Gangland that I'm so proud of is that a number of indigenous actors are getting their biggest roles to date, getting real opportunities because of a director like Vincent Grashaw, who will beat the bushes and look for the right person for each role.
22: We're talking to Lou Diamond Phillips, and I'm wondering, one last question for you. How will you be celebrating the 4th of July this weekend, and what does it mean to you?
21: Oh my goodness! Well, I'm actually popping down to Dallas for we have a theatrical run there. I'm going to help launch Gangland there, so I'll be traveling on the
22: working.
0: But when there you go,
21: yeah, exactly. But you know, I mean, when I get home, I'll be with, you know, my wife Yvonne and my daughter Indigo, and you know, I'm sure we're going to do. I'll probably end up grilling. Thank goodness. But I mean, as far as, you know, I just had the opportunity to be the Grand Marshal in the Memorial Day Parade in D.C. And, you know, my father did two tours in Nam. I've been a supporter of the military, you know, my entire life. And I think it's a day of reflection, you know, especially when, you know, when we're coming up on such a pivotal, you know, anniversary on what America means. And, you know, not to be opportunistic, but, you know, it's like the film itself, Gangland. It's like, we all deserve a seat at the table. We all deserve respect and acceptance and, you know, looking at where our country's come and where we need to go to and the values that we espouse and the values that we stand for, and how do we protect those and ensure that they are, you know, for everyone, you know, created equal, all of that good stuff, you know. I believe in all of that, and that is the flag that I've been carrying my entire career and will continue to do so.
0: All right, actor, director, writer Lou Diamond Phillips. His latest film hits the theaters and digital on July 10th, Gangland. Lou, thank you so much for joining us today, and happy 4th of July to you.
21: Reed, Dana, you as well. Happy 4th.
0: I'm Reed Shepherd, along with Dana McKay. 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
0: I'm Reed Shepherd, along with Dana McKay. This is iHeartRadio's Holiday Talk. The 2026 All-Star Game is right around the corner. 96th Midsummer Classic is set for Tuesday, July 14th, in where else? Philadelphia. Makes sense on this 250th anniversary. But how did this game come to be and where was it played? Answer, Chicago's Comiskey Park in 1933. And the man behind it was a well-known sports writer, Arch Ward of the Chicago Tribune. It was his dream to put the game's best players on the field. Randall Sullivan is the author of a new book, The First All-Star Game, Babe Ruth, FDR, and America at the Crossroads. And he joins us today. Randall, things were no doubt a little iffy for this country in the early 1930s because of the Depression. Baseball might not have been on the minds of many people. So how did Arch Ward pull this off?
3: Well, he took advantage of the opportunity, mainly. I mean, it came to him by a very complicated process that began with the attempted assassination of the new president-elect, Franklin Roosevelt. The assassin didn't kill Roosevelt, but he did kill Chicago's mayor. The new mayor wanted to put some imprint on the impending Chicago World's Fair. He thought maybe it would be a sporting event. He went to the publisher of the Chicago Tribune. The publisher said, "My sports editor is the greatest promoter in the country. Let's bring him in." Arch Ward walked into the room and said, "It's got to be a baseball game, one between the best players in the American League and the best players in the National League." They said, "Well, then make that happen if you can." It wasn't easy. He had to convince, 19 people and some of them very tough customers, the presidents of the two leagues, the 16 team owners, and the commissioner of baseball, Judge Kennesaw Mountain Landis. But he did do it. It took a lot of negotiating, bargaining, squeezing. He actually had to threaten the last two holdouts to revive their attention to their connections to the notorious gambler, Arnold Rothstein. But, with coaxing, arm twisting, and, an incredible degree of machination, train schedules and things like that, he arranged to have it played on July 6, 1933.
22: And how did they figure out, how did they determine which players were going to play?
3: Well, the thing that most excited the country was that the fans got to vote on the players. So something that was just going to be done at the Chicago Tribune became a national event because every paper in the country demanded that they should be able to print ballots too. It really brought the West Coast into Major League Baseball like it had never been before, because the Los Angeles and San Francisco and Seattle papers all got to print ballots, and people on the West Coast, had their say, and they actually made a difference in the fan vote. So there was tremendous enthusiasm across the country. The game got more attention from the press than any sporting event in the nation's history up to that point.
0: We're talking to Randall Sullivan, the author of the book, The First All-Star Game, Babe Ruth, FDR, and America at the Crossroads. Randall, it kind of sounds, the way you're explaining it, as if this was originally thought to be kind of a one-and-done deal, that there might not be necessarily be an All-Star Game in 1934 and beyond. Was this originally thought to be just a one-time event?
3: Yeah, absolutely. There was no thought that there would be another All-Star Game. And in fact, some of the people were convinced to participate on the promise that it would be a one-off. They wouldn't have to do this again. It was difficult enough to get people to believe that the fans in the midst of the Depression would spend the money to buy the tickets, get to the game, all of that. It was only the tremendous success of the game that allowed the owners to consider at the next winter meetings, well, maybe we should try this again. And so they decided to try it one more time. And the second All-Star Game was just as big a success as the first. So it just continued and has for 93 years.
22: What made that first game such a success?
3: The single biggest factor was Babe Ruth, but it was everything. I mean, baseball was truly the national pastime in 1933. It was more than 10 times as popular as football and basketball combined. In fact, most of the best athletes in other sports played Major League Baseball because that was where the money, the attention, you know, a future was. So it was so closely tied to the American identity, and American identity was so attenuated, it was so depressed in the Depression, that the whole idea that you could have this one game that would sort of not just revive baseball, but it sort of revived national spirits, too. It was, you know, it didn't just inaugurate a tradition. It really marked a turning point in American history.
0: What were the ticket prices like in 1933? I mean, I can guess what they're going to be for the game coming up in Philadelphia, but what was how much did it cost to get into the stands at Comiskey Park in those days?
3: Well, if you were only sitting in a bleacher seat, it was just going to cost you a buck, which was still a lot for people to pay.
0: Sure.
3: In those days. So, but even the box seats were like $5.
0: Now, they picked a couple of legends as managers, and I think they had a great deal to do with the rosters as well. John McGraw for the National League, who had actually, I believe, already retired from the New York Giants the year before, and of course, Connie Mack, who managed the Philadelphia Athletics all the way up until 1950. What kind of role did they play in selecting the players for that game?
3: More of a role than the administrators of the game, the league presidents, had planned. But once they had the authority, they had some say in predicting, in picking the reserves. But the fact is, both of them on the day of the game made decisions that went against all of the advance publicity. Carl Hubbell and Lefty Grove, who were the two best pitchers in baseball, were supposed to start against each other. But both managers changed their starters at the last second, substituted people that they brought in as reserves into the starting lineup, kept some great players on the bench, ostensibly as pinch hitters, and, you know, decided to impose their strategies on the game over the fan vote and over the vote of the league presidents.
0: And it was also a good game, too, as the American League won 4-2 on a home run by, guess who, Babe Ruth. Randall Sullivan, we want to thank you very much for joining us today. Randall Sullivan is the author of a new book, The First All-Star Game, Babe Ruth, FDR, and America at the Crossroads. Randall, again, thank you so much for joining us today. We really appreciate it.
3: Thank you for having me.
0: Well, Dana, as you might certainly guess, the All-Star game has become more than just a one-and-done. Mm-hmm. There have been some great moments in the All-Star game over the years. The following year, 1934, Carl Hubbell strikes out six future Hall of Famers in a row, starting with Babe Ruth and Lou Gehrig. Ted Williams' walk-off home run in 1941 as the World War II is, you know, on the horizon for the United States. Cal Ripken's home run in his final year. Just some great moments.
22: Incredible moments, absolutely.
0: This year's game takes place on Tuesday, the 14th, at Citizens Bank Park in Philadelphia. Things are much different than 1933. Events start on Friday, the 10th, with the HBCU Swingman Classic featuring historically black colleges. The All-Star game itself on Tuesday the 14th, and this is iHeartRadio's Holiday Talk.
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7: The flag bearer right now is Elias from South Dakota. What's this mean to you?
8: You know, it just means a lot to be able to come from, you know, one of the lesser states, to be able to represent something like our country on such a big stage.
6: Each mile of the relay dedicated to a veteran with a message of unity and what's right with America. It's another day of dangerous heat in many areas, though. Advisories and warnings across the eastern half of the country. Today's parade canceled in Philadelphia, where it'll feel like over 110 degrees. New York City Mayor Zoran Mamdani with a different kind of message for America 250, criticizing the powerful.
9: America, in their view, is an arena of supremacy, where only a select few are allowed freedom, where not all are created equal. America, if you ask them, becomes less the more people it welcomes.
6: In a speech flanked by newly naturalized U.S. citizens, also calling division the oldest and cheapest trick in politics, President Trump has called Democratic socialists like Mamdani communists as a growing number of won primaries ahead of the midterms. Tonight, the president leads a celebration at Mount Rushmore. And while the U.S. celebrates, Iran is in mourning with a days-long funeral for the slain former supreme leader. Talks on a peace deal pause.
10: The Iranians have now rejected a trade where the U.S. would unfreeze billions of dollars of frozen Iranian money if the Iranians just stop threatening to charge tolls in the Strait of Hormuz and stop claiming they own the Strait of Hormuz.
6: Peter Ducey at the White House. 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

0: us on this 4th of July edition of iHeartRadio's Holiday Talk. I'm Reed Shepherd with Dana McKay. A reminder that your regular hosts will be back on Monday. Coming up this hour, what was it like in Philadelphia 250 years ago and America 250 in 2026? We're also covering the day's top news stories, including the U.S. and Iran. And mediators say there have been positive progress in the indirect talks between the United States and Iran, even as key disputes continue to slowly broader negotiations between the two countries. Talks have taken place over the last several days in Qatar through mediators from Qatar and Pakistan. So the U.S. has had a negotiating team in Qatar. The Iranians have had a negotiating team in Qatar as well, but they were not meeting face-to-face. They were working through intermediaries, evidently trying to set up a framework for future talks that could lead to a final peace agreement. Vice President J.D. Vance was on Fox the other day and said that the United States, the core mission, was complete.
1: The Iranians have not hit ships in the last couple of weeks, and the oil is flowing in the Strait of Hormuz, in part because the president made very clear that if the Iranians hit ships, we were going to hit back. So, you know, it's going to take sometimes the carrot and the stick here. But, Laura, I actually think that the United States is in a great position, however the negotiation ultimately shakes out. If the negotiation is successful, which obviously we want it to be successful, you have an Iran that is permanently transformed, that's not funding regional terrorism and instability, that has permanently given up on any nuclear weapons ambition, and that as a result is welcomed back into the world economy. That's a great outcome for the American people. It's a great outcome for the whole region. But Laura, if on the other hand, the Iranians don't behave, if they don't make the concessions in the negotiations that we need to see, their nuclear program is still destroyed, their conventional military is still destroyed, and the United States is still in a much stronger position relative to the Iranians. So my attitude on this, Laura, is we have all the cards in the negotiation. We obviously want it to be successful, but even if it's not successful, we've accomplished the core mission, which is to ensure that the Iranians never have a nuclear weapon.
0: That's Vice President J.D. Vance. One other thing I wanted to bring you up to date on. One service member is still missing after their MH-60S Seahawk helicopter had to make an emergency landing in the Arabian Sea on Wednesday. Three others were wounded. The U.S. military says the incident does not appear to be caused by hostile action.
2: And Taylor Swift Wedding Watch has been in full swing in New York City for the last week as equipment, including a piano, pillars, boxes labeled lobster and chicken breast, lighting and all kinds of other items were loaded into Madison Square Garden. A 100-person rehearsal dinner was believed to be held last night with stars like Bradley Cooper, Gigi Hadid, and Selena Gomez seen looking like they were heading to a wedding in New York City last night. The big party is expected to be tonight with a guest list of around 1,100 people and a cocktail hour starting at 4 p.m. on the concourse, ceremony at 5:30, and then reception beginning at 6:30 on the floor of Madison Square Garden until 2 a.m. But there are multiple sources who say Taylor Swift and Travis Kelce are already legally married.
3: I knew it.
2: According to the New York Post, a well-placed Nashville music insider said they had a small ceremony in Tennessee recently, and there is also no record of a marriage license for them in the state of New York. Now, marriage licenses in New York are not made public. They are sealed, but sources insist that if she had applied for a marriage license in New York City, it would have leaked. We would know.
0: I think they got married ahead of time. I just kind of had it in the back of my head that this is what they were going to do, and that the show at Madison Square Garden was going to be for all their friends and the public.
2: Well,
0: everybody else.
2: We're getting word about who might be on that guest list. Bob Iger, former CEO of Disney, Steven Spielberg, Beyonce and Jay-Z, Maren Morris, Kane Brown, Kelsey Ballerini, and Miranda Lambert. Noticeably not in New York City this weekend, Blake Lively and Ryan Reynolds. Now, Taylor Swift used to be very good friends with Blake Lively, the actress, and Ryan Reynolds, and they seem to have had a falling out over Blake Lively's lawsuit that Taylor got dragged into. So just a little bit of side drama. But Taylor and Travis also donated $26 million to about 40 different charities yesterday. So that's a very Taylor thing to do on a big day for her. She always tends to make these big donations. So
0: do we know yet if Stevie Nicks is going to perform at this event?
2: So that's been the rumor, that Stevie Nicks and Tim McGraw were set to perform, but we don't really have any confirmation on any of this. It's all been speculation, rumors, leaks, an unnamed source. And then everybody just kind of, you know, camping out at Madison Square Garden to see what's going on. Now, my theory is that she's doing this big production, and that it's going to get turned into maybe a Disney, Netflix, or, you know, a special to share with her fans. I really think that's what's going to end up happening.
0: I think
2: here,
0: that's so. Very, very possible. Well, a story out of Florida that I think kind of speaks to the terror in all of us. One of the worst things that you think could happen. A 31-year-old Orlando woman was hiking with her boyfriend and a friend when she was fatally attacked by an alligator on Sunday. The woman was in 3 feet of water when the alligator attacked, tore off one arm completely, just about tore off the other arm, and her boyfriend called frantic 911 calls trying to get her to the hospital, but she died on the way to the hospital.
2: Yeah.
0: But I think there's just something about the possibility of an alligator attack.
2: Grieving father is blaming Florida wildlife authorities for not doing more to control the alligator population and warn the public. He said that after his daughter was attacked, nothing was done. There have been no barriers put up at this river. He says there's no signage. He said, this waterway is infested with alligators right now. Think twice about stepping in the water. Now, a Florida wildlife spokesperson told the New York Post, serious injuries caused by alligators are actually rare in Florida, and that they do have a nuisance alligator hotline, mm-hmm. which dispatches, you know, alligator trappers yeah. when they get a call. Between 1948 and 2025, there have been a total of 500 unprovoked bites in Florida, 32 fatalities. So it is relatively rare, but when it happens, especially when somebody dies, it's especially horrifying. And of course, it makes national headlines. But, you know, as anybody who lives in Florida knows, alligators are a risk. They are in the ponds and communities. They are all over the place. And you've really got to be careful and know that there's a risk of an alligator being anywhere you might be.
0: I'm not averse to going paddleboarding or kayaking in a river in Florida. But I'm going to be very aware that there could be an alligator right over there mm-hmm. looking at me.
2: Yes.
0: Okay.
2: And one biologist is actually saying that part of the issue here might have been that this is an area where people commonly are, and that this alligator may have been fed by people in the past. And when that happens, when people feed the alligators, they aren't afraid of people anymore. They see them as a food source. And so that could have contributed to this. And then, of course, I remember a couple of years ago, we had that horrifying story about the little boy at Disney, at a Disney yes. resort, who was attacked, you know, and taken, you know, into the pond by an alligator. So
0: I felt very much for that family in particular, because I believe they were from Nebraska.
2: Mm-hmm.
0: And I don't think too many people in Omaha are aware of the potential dangers
2: of alligators.
0: Of an alligator. And I think Disney, it has removed quite a number of alligators in that time.
2: Then, yes.
0: This is iHeartRadio's Holiday Talk.
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10: Well, I'm Reed Shepherd along with Dana McKay. This is iHeartRadio's Holiday Talk. This weekend, we celebrate the 250th anniversary of the signing of the Declaration of Independence, which, by any standard, is one of the truly remarkable documents in the history of the world. Written by Thomas Jefferson, made it clear that we are endowed with the unalienable rights of life, liberty, and the pursuit of happiness. It sets down in clear and concise language the grievances against Britain's King George, and said these United Colonies are and of right ought to be free and independent states. But what was the atmosphere in Philadelphia in the summer of 1776? Tom Donnelly is the lead scholar at the Constitution Center in Philadelphia and joins us on this holiday. Tom, let me ask you this to start off. The war had been going on for

0: more than a year. So why did it take so long for the Second Continental Congress to come up with this idea of a declaration?
1: Absolutely. So thank you so much for having me. Great to be here. You know, the First Continental Congress, it met a year earlier. And the context there was we had the Boston Tea Party, we had the Coercive Acts, the colonists were finally coming together to think about how they wanted to respond to those British aggressions. But the truth is, in the ensuing year, you're right, we have, you know, shots fired at Lexington, Concord in April 1775, Congress gets back together in May 1775. But at that point in time, there's many colonists who still want to somehow resist full-scale war, that want to avoid a full-scale separation from Great Britain, in part because as recently as the 1760s, they were loyal British subjects, loved being part of the British Empire. And so they're working through their own thoughts on whether to separate, whether they can win this war. And then furthermore, what are the real causes for the separation?
2: As they were trying to come up with the Declaration of Independence and kind of the new rules for governance, how did they go through that process? And were there any ideas that you've heard that they wanted to put in there that they said, oh, no, we can't do that? I mean, it just seems like it became such a perfect document. What was that process like?
1: I mean, truthfully, it was a really quick process. And so, you know, the committee to write the declaration, it's formed on June 11th. They deliver the declaration on June 28th. So it's Jefferson and the committee. They have 17 days to create this iconic document. And Jefferson himself said, as I'm drafting this document, I'm not trying to do anything creative. I'm not trying to make up, you know, new ideas. Instead, he said in writing to Henry Lee in 1825, he wanted the declaration to be a quote unquote expression of the American mind. We've had constitutional conversations in America in the years leading up to the Declaration of Independence, and Jefferson was trying to get the big ideas on the paper, these ideas of equality, liberty, the pursuit of happiness, government by consent, the right of revolution. Furthermore, he's drawing on what people were already saying about why independence was necessary. And so we have those soaring words, we hold these truths to be self-evident, et cetera, that we read over and over again and we love and that are part of the American creed. But he's also, the key part for them in a lot of ways was also what came afterwards, which you mentioned at the beginning. Those grievances, the list of 27 grievances against the king, explaining why we need to separate, explaining to the world, explaining to the American people, explaining to the king, explaining to Parliament. Also, though Jefferson he wasn't the sole author of this document. There were revisions that happened in the committee, a committee that included key figures like John Adams and Benjamin Franklin. There's 2 days of big debates in Congress. There were 86 different changes. The one that hurt most for Jefferson and for Adams was a condemnation of the international slave trade that Congress removed from the document. But nevertheless, in that document, we express the core of the American idea.
0: So let's talk about the relationship between John Adams and Thomas Jefferson and Benjamin Franklin. How did that shape the Declaration?
1: It's so important because we have, you know, John Adams, Thomas Jefferson couldn't be more different. One from Virginia, one from Massachusetts, one talkative and obnoxious, that's John Adams. One roughly, you know, largely silent in Congress, Thomas Jefferson, but also with a terrific pen. And so the two of them temperamentally very different, but they were already, as they came to Philadelphia, famous within the movement for independence. Thomas Jefferson, because he wrote something called A Summary View of the Rights of British America, which is sort of, you know, summarizing many of the core rights of the American colonists as British subjects. And then you have John Adams, who was one of the key figures pushing for independence. And, you know, the Declaration Committee had to decide who's going to write this document. And John Adams is recounting this years later, just a couple years before his death, to his friend Timothy Pickering. And he said, you know, look, Jefferson and I, we discussed who's going to write this document. And Adams gave Jefferson 3 reasons for why it needs to be Thomas Jefferson. And here's what Adams wrote. He said, reason first, you are a Virginian, and a Virginian ought to appear at the head of this business. Reason second, I am obnoxious, suspected, and unpopular. One of the things we love about John Adams, he was self-aware and often quite funny. And then third, you can write 10 times better than I can. And so, Jefferson takes the primary pen here in drafting the document. But there are edits by Adams, Franklin. We also have Roger Sherman and Robert Livingston as part of the committee. And Franklin himself is such an important figure here because, you know, the Congress, it's meeting in Philadelphia. At the time, he is the most famous American. He's genuinely globally famous. He's also an excellent writer. And so you have the advantage of Jefferson, the great draftsperson, but also Adams, you know, the Atlas of Independence, and then Benjamin Franklin, famous printer, inventor, America's most, the most famous American in the world, all working towards creating this iconic document.
2: And, you know, as we are celebrating America's 250th birthday, what do you want Americans today to remember and to hold on to right now as we, you know, look forward to the future of our country?
1: Absolutely. I mean, there are many ways in which, you know, people say, rightly, these are divided times. So I would just urge, you know, families across America to sit down for a couple minutes and read this document. Read it from beginning to end. Think of the ideas in there that were so radical at the time. Again, liberty, equality, the pursuit of happiness. And these are ideas that Americans across history have drawn on to make our country better, beginning with anti-slavery voices at the beginning of American history, up through key figures like Abraham Lincoln, Frederick Douglass, the suffragists, pushing for women's right to vote, Martin Luther King Jr. and the civil rights movement. These are the ideas that have animated America. They were there at the beginning. They justified our separation from Great Britain. They justify American exceptionalism over time. And they represent an ongoing project of trying to make America better.
0: We're talking to Tom Donnelly. He's the lead scholar at the Constitution Center in Philadelphia. Tom, one thing that I'm not sure that people realize in this day and age was that this was the first time in history that one country had broken away from the mother country. How significant was that in terms of convincing the Congress and the colonies, the American people, to approve this declaration?
1: It was a huge deal. I mean, history turns at that point. And, you know, to convince the Americans to separate from Britain, you really had to be able to do three big things. And here I'm borrowing from my old teacher, Akhil Amar at Yale. One, you had to convince the American people that they actually really did at a personal level want to leave Great Britain. Again, they had close associations with the king. They were proud of the British Empire. Great Britain in many ways was the freest empire in all of the world. And so they, you know, they valued being English subjects. Two, you had to convince the American people they could win militarily, that they can actually win a fighting war against the most powerful nation on earth. And the last thing is that you had to convince them as to ideas. What are the ideas that we're fighting for? And what sort of country and what sort of government do we want to create if we're separating from Great Britain? And here we decided to start and embark on an experiment in self-government. We created a republic that requires the people to be virtuous and committed to the common good, their leaders as well. It was ambitious. There had been republics throughout world history. They had all failed, but we were audacious enough to try to make it work.
0: Tom Donnelly, the lead scholar at the Constitution Center in Philadelphia, thank you so much for joining us today. Some insights on the Declaration of Independence. And Tom, happy 4th of July.
1: Happy 4th of July to you and to all your listeners.
0: I'm Reed Shepard, along with Dana McKay. 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
11: 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And I'm so excited to tell you about my new podcast, Unpaused. What I hear from women every day is they want more for themselves. Yet here's the reality. As women, we've been expected to serve and fade. We were raised to believe that our values lie in how much we give, how quiet we stay, and how well we put everyone else's needs before our own. And then, when we hit midlife, the world looks away. But women are waking up, and they're saying, hell no. That's why I'm bringing you Unpaused. 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
0: I'm Reed Shepard, along with Dana McKay. This is iHeartRadio's Holiday Talk. It's kind of a long word. Semi-quincentennial, a 250th anniversary. And this holiday weekend, the United States is celebrating its 250th birthday. Hey, it says so at the top of the Declaration of Independence in Congress, July 4th, 1776. America 250 is a bipartisan initiative aimed at engaging all of us in the 250th anniversary of the Declaration. The chair of the America 250 Commission, the nation's former treasurer, Rosie Rios, joins us today. And Rosie, I recently found this quote from Yuval Levin of the American Enterprise Institute. He writes that we can mark the anniversary of such a moment offers us an opportunity for gratitude and celebration. And it seems to me, Rosie, that America 250 is all about gratitude and celebration, and it starts with America's block party. So give us some details about that.
19: Oh, absolutely. So look, thank you so much for having me. We're thrilled to have iHeart as a partner, and we have been hitting the ground running now for some time. This is my eighth year as a commissioner, 4 years as chair, and I couldn't imagine serving my country in a better way than what we're doing now. And so America's Block Party is such an exciting way to provide the first ever synchronized 4th of July celebration in the history of our country. You know, July 3rd, these ball drops that you probably heard about that we announced on December 31st in Times Square, that we're doing the first ever ball drop outside of New Year's Eve to ring in July 4th. But we're not just doing one ball drop. We're doing eight ball drops starting at 10 a.m., which is Guam midnight, and then Northern Mariana Islands, and then 21 hours later with American Samoa. So eight ball drops representing the eight time zones of the U.S., really kind of bringing home this kind of nation of nations concept beyond just our 50 states, right? So it's the 50 states, D.C., and the five territories all celebrating together in Times Square. And then, yes, anchoring America's Block Party in Los Angeles intentionally at the L.A. Coliseum as a kind of passing of the torch, if you will, to the Olympics in 2028. And so by having the first ever connective, interactive experience, leveraging technology in a way that's never happened before, and in partnership with all these other festivals and events around the country, including Summerfest in Milwaukee, which is actually the world's largest music festival. You know, we have Fort Campbell in Kentucky, we have Philadelphia, Boston, Charleston, all parts of the country coming together, live stream, using our technology partners to make sure that everyone has access, even on our mobile app at America's Block Party. So this is kind of a great way to see what's happening around the country as we celebrate the 250th anniversary of the semi-quincentennial from sea to shining sea, making sure everyone feels like it's their commemoration and celebration.
2: I'm Dana McKay, along with Reed Shepard on iHeartRadio's Holiday Talk. We're talking to Rosie Rios, chair of America 250. So one of the goals is 350 for 250 to include all 350 million Americans in the celebration. How are you doing that?
19: Yeah, you know, one of the first things I did when I became chair well over 4 years ago now was to make sure that we had all states represented as part of this process. Again, not just the 50 states, but also D.C. and the five territories. So we established an official America 250 Commission in all 56 parts of our country, which, by the way, is not easy. It's either an executive order of the governor or state legislation. Try doing that in one state. We did it in all 56 parts of our country by the end of 2024. And again, to really make sure that the states were able to tell their own stories, tell their own history. You know, if you look back at 1776, you look at what we were as a country. You know, Alaska was Russia. Hawaii was its own kingdom. California was Mexico and Spain. You know, we doubled our footprint with the Louisiana Purchase with France. You know, Texas at one point, six different flags flying over it. And so this nation of nations concept was really something that we thought was kind of, you know, culturally American, and how to bring that to life. And I think what's so important about that is, you know, we are one of the few countries that have just about every other country represented in it. So while we are not the world is us. And making sure that all those voices are represented as part of this effort was so, so important. And look, there's only one way to reach 350 million Americans. And you said it best, right? 350 for 250. That's what we've been saying all along. And that's by casting a wide net of participation. So again, this is why we're doing the Sea to Shining Sea. This is why I want to make it very community-driven, grassroots, using technology to connect in a way that's never really happened before. And we are well on our way. And part of that were these great partnerships that we formed early on, I mean years ago, you know, with the NFL, with other organizations like our nonprofit organizations, you know, United Way, American Red Cross, all of these great partners, and then our sponsors, you know, of course, Walmart, Coca-Cola, Chrysler, Dodge, Jeep and Ram, Kraft Heinz, General Mills, the list continues. And this is why you see kind of the brand recognition that we have today. I mean, you couldn't, right? You couldn't miss us in Times Square on December 31st. You couldn't miss us when we were part of the Super Bowl. You couldn't miss us when we were part of the Artemis launch. That was our flag alongside the American flag with the astronauts in the shuttle. So, you know, for us, that brand recognition has to permeate all the way around the country. But really, this is a global platform, as I was saying. You know, obviously the World Cup is here. Obviously the LA Olympics in 2028. Maybe we should have said 8 billion for 250 instead of 350 for 250 because the eyes of the world are watching what's happening in the U.S. in these two very, very short years. And we are just thrilled to be part of this journey.
0: How are you involving young people in helping to shape the leadership of the country for the next 250 years?
19: That is my favorite question. And you know, the three guiding words for our commissioners, we're thinking about our planning efforts, was to educate, engage, and unite. But a big priority, that's the what, is the how. And we think this is as much about the future as it is the past. And a lot of our tentpoles, you will see that they really focus on this next generation of leadership. So our very first tentpole that we launched as a pilot program in March of 2024 was America's Field Trip. America's Field Trip is a national student competition for grades 3 through 12 who get to answer the question, what does America mean to me? And in exchange, they get to choose from a series of backstage experiences, most of which had never been offered to the public before. And this is with our federal agencies. This is with the National Park Service, the Smithsonian, the National Archives, the Library of Congress. And we've already done three rounds already. The field trips are about to take place later this summer, and we are going for a fourth round in the fall. And so, you know, we talked about the moments, right? We talked about what's happening on July 3rd with the ball drops. We talked about what's happening with America's Block Party on July 4th. But the movement, this values-based programming, has to continue long after 2026. And that's why we're continuing what I'm calling our after-the-fireworks strategy. So we are launching, our fourth round of America's Field Trip in the fall. But we also remember in Times Square, on December 31st, we launched America Gives. America Gives is our national service initiative that's making 2026 the largest year of volunteer hours ever recorded by our country. It's never happened before. So we're using this calendar year to, again, you know, mark these great milestones. We, in fact, are having our commission meeting on Ellis Island on September 10th. And then the next day on 9/11, we will be with 9/11 Day packing meals that we have done every year for the last several years. And then we will, again, you know, come back to Times Square on December 31st and make that great announcement of what the volunteer hours were for our country for calendar year 2026. We have no idea what it's going to be. Maybe it's 100 million hours. Maybe it's a billion hours. We don't know, but we want that to continue all the way through 2027.
0: Rosie Rios is the chair of the America 250 Commission. Rosie, thank you so much for joining us today, and happy 4th of July.
19: Thank you so much.
0: And I'm Reed Shepherd along with Dana McKay, and this is iHeartRadio's Holiday Talk.
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0: Reed Shepard, along with Dana McKay. This is iHeartRadio's Holiday Talk. They are the roads we drive on every day. And all this year, celebrations and festivals are planned all across the country to commemorate the 100th anniversary of those iconic roads. Now, we're not talking about the interstates. This year marks the centennial of the U.S. numbered highway system, which means U.S. 1 from Maine down to Key West, U.S. 20 from Oregon to Boston, 101 along the California coast, and of course the mother road, Route 66. Reese Martin is the president of the Oklahoma Route 66 Association based in Tulsa, and according to his bio, fell in love with 66 first as a photographer. Reese, welcome to the program. What is it that has made Route 66 the legend that it remains today?
1: Well, thank you so much for having me. And I mean, that's, you know, part of the road's legend is just grew up naturally through its place in history, through being the path west during the Dust Bowl and the Great Depression. You know, it was one of the first national highways that was fully paved end to end. And that was a very intentional effort. And because it was in that good a place when we entered World War II, it became really necessary for troop movements and getting materials where they needed to be during the war. And then after the war, of course, you know, it's the great way to the Grand Canyon and Hollywood and the Pacific Ocean and all these wonderful natural wonders in this country. You know, and then you also have the idea that, you know, in the 80s, Route 66 gets decertified. They say, well, the interstates are here now and it's not needed anymore. And it's tough when you tell somebody that the main street in their town is no longer a highway. You know, people get really passionate about that. So that really kind of spawned this latest era of the road being this kind of connection to our past and this wonderful road that represents 20th century America.
0: Now, for those who may not remember, Route 66, U.S. 66, ran from Chicago basically to Los Angeles. How much of the original road is still there, still drivable? And
1: that's a great question. And a lot of people think it just doesn't exist at all. But honestly, most of it's still there. About 80 to 85% of it is still drivable. Now, sometimes it's not very easy to follow because those signs came down in the 80s. But every state has done their best to mark the route. You've got some great guidebooks to help you get there. But if you're dedicated and you want to drive the original two-lane from Chicago to Santa Monica, you can stay on it for most of the way.
0: I'm pretty sure that Route 66 played a very high role in the Dust Bowl era when people were forced to leave their farms, their homes, and head west in search of a better life. And 66 was the way they did it.
1: That's right. You know, John Steinbeck famously immortalized it in his novel, The Grapes of Wrath, and that's where he gave the road its most famous nickname, the Mother Road, which it's still known for today. You know, in 1990, author and historian Michael Wallace wrote this great book about the road. It's kind of a love letter to its history, and he just called it the Mother Road, and everybody knew what he was talking about. But, you know, a lot of the, when you say Route 66 and someone closes their eyes, usually one of the first things they think of is an old, you know, Model T loaded up with the family's entire house on it, heading west, hoping for, you know, to find a better life out there.
0: Now, you are the president of the Oklahoma Route 66 Association and based in Tulsa. Tell me a little bit about the association and what it is that you do.
1: Well, so every state has their own association dedicated to preserving the road, advocating for that, and helping promote it. Again, letting people know it's still out there and still worth experiencing. So what we do is our organization covers all of the mileage in Oklahoma, which is a little more than 400 miles. We like to say we have more drivable miles of Route 66 than any other state because you can come in from Kansas and exit into Texas and you don't have to turn a single mile on the interstate. But we really just try to educate people about the highway and keep it connected. It's been referred to as a linear village in the past. And, you know, when you have all that mileage, you might think it's difficult to have one side of the state feel connected to the other or have St. Louis feel connected to Albuquerque or what have you. But, you know, we all do our best to make sure everyone feels like they're a part of the same community and that we're all connected, which is really great. And I'm also lucky enough to serve as the Preserve Route 66 manager for the National Trust for Historic Preservation. And that kind of is doing similar things across the entire corridor.
0: Now, as we said earlier, 2026 is the 100th anniversary of the U.S. numbered highway system, which encompasses still to this day so many roads. I believe there are a number of celebrations, events, and so forth all across the country, all along the road. What are some of those celebrations that that we can look forward to this summer?
1: Well, just about every town and city has something that they're doing, if not many somethings. Probably the biggest thing coming up here real shortly is the Route 66 Centennial Caravan. That's going to leave Santa Monica on June 6th and head all the way to Chicago over 20 days. And that core group is going to be represented by all eight states, the National Route 66 Centennial Commission, and the Big Texan. If you don't know what the Big Texan is, it's a steakhouse in Amarillo where if you eat a 72-ounce steak and all of the fixings in an hour, it's free. Well, they're taking that show on the road. So every night as our group crosses the country with any number of locals and folks that want to join us, they're going to challenge somebody to try that 72-ounce steak, which, spoiler alert, I'm not going to try that. But I definitely will be encouraging people to give it their best shot.
0: I don't think, as much as I love steak, Reese, I don't think that I could handle the entire thing in 1 hour. We are talking to Reese Martin, the president of the Oklahoma Route 66 Association in Tulsa. This year is the 100th anniversary of the U.S. numbered highway system. They were so designated in 1926. Do you find that people are maybe a little surprised that so much of the original Mother Road still exists and is still drivable?
1: Yeah, that's still the number one question I get is, does Route 66 still exist? And I get the good fortune to share the news that, yes, it does still exist. And it's still made up of these little towns where Route 66 was and is Main Street. It's populated by all these really wonderful small businesses, little cafes, quirky roadside attractions, you know, museums, you know, but it's not just history. You know, the road continues to evolve. And so, you know, in Tulsa, a really good example is there's this little old service station that's been converted into a gift shop called Buck Adams Cosmic Curios. And the owner decided she wanted a roadside attraction. And so she had this 21-foot-tall fiberglass statue of a space cowboy built, which brings people in from all over the world to stop and take a picture and buy a T-shirt or what have you. And people will say, well, how long has this been here? And I said, well, it went up in 2019. And that, of course, opens the door to a whole different conversation. But it's, yeah, the road exists. It's alive. And, you know, it just has this vibe that encourages you to slow down and enjoy the journey.
0: Well, before I let you go, Reese, how would you advise someone, since summer is such a great time for summer travel and road trips, how would you advise someone to get the most out of a road trip on the Mother Road?
1: Well, the number one advice I can give you is don't rush it. You know, the best part of Route 66 is meeting the people, your fellow travelers, the business owners, and all of that. And so if you want to do the whole thing, you really got to give yourself about 3 weeks not to feel like you're cramming everything in and missing everything. So don't be afraid to just do a piece of it at a time. There's a really great guidebook called the EZ66 Guide, which gives you turn-by-turn directions to help you get through these places that maybe aren't signed or can tell you these older alternate dirt alignments that exist and really make it quite an adventure. But number one is just take your time. And as Michael Wallace says, life begins at the off-ramp.
0: And as the old song went, get your kicks on Route 66. Reese Martin, the president of the Oklahoma Route 66 Association, thank you so much for joining us today.
1: It was my pleasure.
0: I'm Reed Shepherd, along with Dana McKay. This is iHeartRadio's Holiday Talk.

0: America is a force for good in the world. America stands for and defends and protects freedom for all. America is a shining light, a beacon, a guidepost for free people. America inspires. America promotes. That's one definition of American exceptionalism. Nothing about it says we're better than anybody. Nothing about it says we're superior. What it acknowledges is that freedom is the natural born state that we all have. That every human being has a yearning in our spirit to be free. That's how we're created. The United States documents this.
1: And nobody's ever said it better. Nobody's ever done it better. And so felt it only appropriate as we celebrate our country's 250th birthday on the platform that he created to have the late, great Rush Limbaugh. Bringing you words of American exceptionalism throughout the show. None of this by chance. None of this an accident. Hey there, it's obviously not Clay, not Buck, but it is someone who's very happy to be here with you. It's always an honor and a pleasure. Brian Mudd, you can catch me socially at Brian Mudd Radio. Catch the Brian Mudd Show podcast wherever you get your podcast. And we're going to have wall-to-wall coverage throughout the course of the show on the biggest story, which, of course, is the Taylor Swift and Travis Kelce wedding. So stand by for all angles of that to be covered. And I'm kidding. I go in the bucket with that type of thing where I wish him well. I hope it's a very happy marriage. I actually think there could be something constructive for like the libtards who are like, I will never marry. I will never be owned by a man. Like those kind of women. I actually think it could be good for softening that position. Maybe a little additional family formation. A lot of good things come out of that. So, but no, we're not going to be talking about that. Instead, we're going to talk about the key to the first 250 years, what's needed for another 250 years. And that includes understanding that this version of the Democrat Party is the most dangerous yet. So as we wade in, want to start by teeing up divine providence, divine providence. First, a related word from the president of the United States.
2: It was settled as a haven for religious freedom, so important as we prepare to celebrate the 250th anniversary of our founding. It is only appropriate that we work to strengthen this fundamental right and to most essentially have liberty for generations to come.
1: All right. So have you ever paused to think about why it is that we're here? Why the heck am I here? What's the point? I mean, the odds are high. You have studies that show that over 2/3 of us, about 68%, by the time you get to midlife, you have seriously taken a step back and gone, what the heck? Why? And usually there's a catalyst attached to it. Job loss, big time financial issues tend to be among the most common. Got nearly a quarter of adults that really question why the heck they're here, what's going on when that kind of stuff happens. Just behind the financial woes, we tend to question why we're here when we lose a loved one. Third most common reason, the loss of a serious relationship through a breakup or divorce. With other questions raised due to health-related problems that we might come across. So those are four of the top five reasons as to why it is that the average American questions why they're here. But the top reason people question everything, it comes down to what they cite as a lack of purpose or calling. But as we get ready to celebrate our 250th birthday tomorrow, I'm here to tell you that as an American, your purpose is crystal clear. As I'm inclined to say, you've got two sides to stories, one side of facts. And the fact of the matter is that it is nothing short of divine providence that we're here. And yeah, that kind of stuff always drives the atheist crazy, as it should. Because as I am quick to point out to any atheist that wants to argue the matter, and I've had many over the years, plenty of people, oh, you're too smart to believe in God. Or I'm quick to point out to any of them that they arguably have more faith in their self-invented belief system than most creationists. A lot of creationists, a lot of people believe in God, a lot of people that have faith in something bigger than themselves question that a lot. It's a difficult thing, difficult process. Man, you find atheists, and those are some self-assured people. I mean, it's a great irony because they have no answers, and yet they're sure they have them all. You know, the fact of the matter is that every person on this planet has faith. And the question is what we choose to put that faith in. Every believer in God recognizes a creator. And that at least holds the potential to explain why the heck we're here. An atheist can't offer any viable explanation for how all of this came to be. When you think about it, it's an extreme amount of faith and nothing to hold a position that provides no answers at a certain point. And that takes us to the founding of our country. So facts are clear. You know, the United States of America, not some accident of history, you know, not merely the result of some clever generals, some lucky breaks. Yeah, things just kind of went our way. Whew. Glad for that. Now, this country was founded with divine providence. You don't have to look too far because it is right there in the Declaration of Independence. Now, the second paragraph of the Declaration begins with the words we're all familiar with, that we hold these truths to be self-evident, that all men are created equal, that they are endowed by their Creator, capital C, right? Endowed by their Creator. So we were a country founded on God-given rather than government-given rights, something that was the first of its kind. And in the closing words of the Declaration, what does it say? Well, the founders stated very specifically, with a firm reliance on the protection of divine providence, we mutually pledge to each other our lives, our fortunes, and our sacred honor. Now, wasn't like they were hedging their bets, weren't counting on some kind of like superior strategy to carry the day. They put everything on the line, right? And most of these people had everything to lose. People that otherwise were society types had resources, status. These were men who were deeply influenced by our founding Judeo-Christian principles. People who understood that they were stepping into the humanly impossible. First, a word from border czar Tom Homan.
3: I'll leave you with this. Secure borders saves lives. Secure borders protects our national security. No one's done it better than President Trump, and we ain't finished yet. God bless you.
1: Amen, and God bless you. Yeah, so our founders, they stepped into the humanly impossible. So you think about the ragtag group of farmers, merchants, lawyers, taking on the British crown, the world superpower. Just how improbable was this? Well, one of the ones

0: 20. And so you might go, okay, well, you know, pretty unlikely. But, you know, that's room for skeptics to be able to suggest that the creation of our country wasn't due to divine intervention. We just kind of got lucky. You know, we beat the odds. People beat the odds. We did it. Good for us. Yay. Okay. But then consider this. What do you think the odds were on July 4th of 1776 that Americans would win the Revolutionary War and would become the world's leading superpower within 170 years? Have a guess? What do you think? Now, based on the AI service of choice, the answers range from essentially zero to 0.001%. All right, got that? The probability of where we ended up getting to after World War II as a country was somewhere from essentially zero to 0.001%. Now that is a solid case for divine intervention. But why would God favor the United States to become the world's leading superpower? Well, through world-leading technological accomplishments and advancements, the average standard of living around the world increased exponentially. I mean, it's mind-blowing stuff. Like, the average quality of life today around the world is in the neighborhood of 20 times what it was back then. I mean, it's just something we can't even begin to consider. So how the average person lived. And with increased wealth came increased philanthropy. So during the 19th and 20th centuries, the United States was the world's largest source for missionaries, for Bible translations, theological education, biggest provider of humanitarian relief around the world, hospital construction, orphanages. Now, of course, the United States also responsible for this little thing like winning World War II. And so on that note, consider this. Let's say the United States had never been. What would the outcome of humanity been? Something else that I ran probabilities on. Well, Israel would have never been reestablished. Remember, that only happened because of winning World War II. So Israel would have never been reestablished, and at least half of the Jewish population today wouldn't exist. How about the impact on Christianity? Well, without the United States, it is likely that as of now, let alone what the number will be in the future, as of today, there would be at least 300 million fewer Christians. And by the way, that's assuming that a Hitler-style victory wouldn't have led to essentially the eradication of religious theology, which is altogether possible. I mean, these are kind of the conservative outcomes here, that you would still have any Jews and that you would have 300 million fewer Christians. And so it takes me back to the place I started. While you may question why the heck it is that you're here, God never has. We're blessed with the opportunity to live free in the greatest country in human history. And it's because of our country's founding principles based on God's law. And I'm going to pick up there next. I'm Brian Mudd, in for Clay and Buck.
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3: 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Want to do something meaningful with lasting impact this Independence Day? Take less than 10 minutes and read the Declaration of Independence. Our friends at

0: Another definition of American exceptionalism, which is one that I prefer just as much, is this. The history of the world is bondage. The history of the world for human beings is oppression. The vast majority of human beings who have lived in one form of tyranny or another. They have lived in bondage. They have lived in oppression. They've lived in slavery. They've lived in poverty. They have lived lives of abject misery. That's been the story for most people. And the quest, the human quest, has been to escape that and to improve. America comes along for the first time in human history and provides the exception to that rule.
1: Bingo. Bingo. Rush on American exceptionalism. Never been done better. Brian Mudd here with you, and it's an honor as we get ready to celebrate our country's 250th, talking about how we got here in the first place, but what it's going to take to get to another 250. Where I left you was talking about your place in the world, our place in the world. And it's because of our country's founding principles based on God's law. That is what set us apart more than anything else. That the rights that you and I enjoy, they didn't come from government. Everybody else, they get government-given rights. We get God-given rights. And on that note, you had the Religious Liberty Commission study that was conducted by the Trump administration. And then last week, the Faith and Freedom Conference, you had Dan Patrick from the conference that said this right on point.
2: The separation of church and state is not in the Constitution. And from this day forward, if anyone says that to you and they're in public office or serve in any agency in any official capacity, they have to point out exactly where you have violated the Constitution, because you have not.
1: Bingo. So 250 years later, this country is the greatest example of divine providence that ever existed. And your role and mine to protect it and to preserve it for future generations. That means rejecting the Democrat Party and its candidates. That's become the tolerated home for socialism, communism, the absence of morality. It means taking a stand for God, too. Brian Mudd in for Clay and Buck. We'll be right back.
3: Speaking truth and having fun. Clay Travis and Buck Sexton.
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9: In recent months, we do have a United States men's soccer game against Belgium. It did not go well for the U.S. as they lost 5-2 in an international friendly. And coach Mauricio Pochettino knows this will be a tough rematch.
10: But we already in March, we play in Atlanta against Belgium. And we know very well that it's a team full of quality. For me, before to start the World Cup and after a few games, I've seen, for me, is one of the contenders about to win that World Cup.
9: The match set for Monday night in Seattle. Today in Arlington, Texas, Australia meets Egypt. In Miami, Cape Verde takes on Argentina. And in Kansas City, it'll be Ghana versus Colombia. Fans may not be able to watch Milwaukee Brewers fireballer Jacob Mizorowski pitch in the All-Star game. As of now, he's scheduled to start Sunday, July 12th. That would make him ineligible for the game two nights later. That's sports. I'm Frank Arity.
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21: The music streaming service Tidal is going to begin labeling music wholly or substantially created by using AI. Tammy Trujillo has details.
22: The company made the announcement Monday, adding that those specific songs will not be eligible for royalties. Tidal will also ban AI-generated music associated with fraudulent activity, a category that includes songs impersonating established artists in efforts to deceive listeners. The policy goes into effect July 15th.
21: Google is reportedly throttling Meta's use of Gemini AI. The Financial Times says the reduced access to Gemini is slowing down some Meta AI projects. As a result, Meta is reportedly telling its workers to ration their use of AI tokens. And Austria wants Anthropic to shake off its American restrictions and move to the EU. Austrian officials want European nations to have better access to bigger innovations, and they want to stop Washington from blocking access to advanced AI models like Mythos. Tech Report, I'm Mark Mayfield.
0: The American founding fathers establish a nation on the basis of individual liberty and freedom. It had never before happened. Never. The closest you could get to it would be the Magna Carta back in the 1500s. But that was merely a statement on the human condition. It really didn't have a lot of governmental power behind it. It wasn't until the Founding Fathers came along with the founding document, the Constitution, preceded by the Declaration of Independence, which defined what it meant to be a human being in the world.
1: Celebrating the 250th with the greatest of all time, the mortal words of the Maharishi, Brian Mudd here with you. It's an honor and a pleasure. And talking about divine providence. Ended up statistically the first half hour giving you an outlook of how you could make a case for divine providence and the establishment of this country and what's come about since. The incredible good that's happened because of our country around the world. But also what's important for us is you have so many people that are soul searching. So many people are, why the heck am I here? So many people. I mean, one of the things that's so incredibly painful. There was, I was listening to, CNN. This is CNN, before the show. And they were talking about, oh, it's just so hot at the National Mall and they're having to cart people away. And look, I'm not making light of people that are having heat stroke and heat related issues. I mean, not good, right? But then I think about, here we are celebrating our country's 250th birthday. What would the founders have said to people? Oh, it's just so hot. We have it so good. We are so fortunate. I mean, they laid their butts, their lives on the line. They fought in all kinds of conditions, hot and cold, things that we can't begin to wrap our brains around. And we go, oh, it's so hot. Oh, my gosh. It's a good thing that many people today are not responsible for fighting the revolution, because that wouldn't probably go so well, especially those on the left. And so on that note, so we're talking about our place in the world, divine providence. Yesterday, you had Congressman Jared Huffman. He is a California Democrat. He's the ranking member on the House Natural Resources Committee. So Democrats put out a report stating that the president has hijacked the 250th. And they basically have been trying to encourage everybody to stay away from celebrations, stay away from the National Mall, not participate. You've seen states that have protested it. It's been absurd on its face. But this is Jared talking about something else that is absurd.
2: They've turned what should be a non-political unifying celebration of America's 250th into a right-wing Christian battering ram aimed at breaking down what Thomas Jefferson called the wall of separation between church and state.
1: And of course, there is no such thing. The establishment clause in the Constitution is that it said there shall be no established state religion. And this is the first and most important thing as it pertains to God and society, that there shall be no establishment of religion. What they were very specifically referring to, the Church of England, and how you had an official religion of England. And we are not going to do that. You have religious liberty. But of course, in the Declaration, it states that we are here via our Creator, and that this country we are creating is being done with divine providence. And here you have the Judeo-Christian values being rejected by an entire political party. It's part of what we're going to get into in the second hour, with this version of the Democrat Party being the most dangerous yet. There are so many foundational ways you can take a look at Democrats and go, they are trying to undermine this country from within. But rejecting God, rejecting faith, the very reason that we are here, the very reason that this country is here, the very reason that this country made it 250 years, that is the quickest way to put an end to this thing. So I'd mentioned that your role and mine, what is it that we do during the remaining time we have on this planet? Your role and mine is to protect and preserve this country for future generations. What does that mean? It means that you reject the Democrat Party. as long as it is what it is today. It means that you reject candidates that push socialism, communism, the absence of morality. It means that you take a stand for God, for our founding Judeo-Christian beliefs. Most people are so politically correct and scared, they run away from it the moment it comes up. And guess what? It's why the Islamic takeover happens. It's how they have been able to successfully conquer many cities across Europe. It's how Dearborn happened and other cities that continuing across this country. Islam, they have a 100-year plan. We continue to play the politically correct game. They continue to exploit. This just in. If it were up to Islam, United States of America doesn't exist. So we have to have a willingness to stand up for what it is that we believe. The average length of a superpower, of a dynasty, you know, these days we call them superpowers, you know, throughout human history, dynasties. How long you think the average one made it? The answer, on average, 200 years. And so the odds were nearly non-existent that our country could have possibly ever made it to this point as the world's leading superpower celebrating 250 years. And if we're going to continue to defy the odds, the key is simple. And that is to follow God and to be willing to fight for our God-given rights. And on that note, you take a look at some of what's happened here with the Supreme Court over the past week. The rulings on immigration going back to last week, and then obviously the big rulings this week on the homosexual alphabet stuff and on birthright citizenship. This is all part of the undermining of the country from within in many respects. Even the decisions that went the way that they should have gone. And I want to break that down. First, a word about that from the senator from Pennsylvania, formerly known as the John Fetterman, had this to say about the TPS and asylum rulings.
3: The mayor of New York is now saying, I'm going to defy the Supreme Court ruling. And many of the members in my party are not calling him out and saying, or defend him, or just say, yay, we really actually have to follow the court rulings.
1: Yeah, so you had a couple of straightforward immigration rulings that kind of tell the country's story. Those two asylum related cases, the TPS, the asylum case. So there are certain things that are knowns, things that are straightforward. Fire is hot. Water, kind of essential if you're going to survive. Food, ditto. Asleep, even though Trump kind of like defies that, even he gets a little of it. You got to have some of that. Falling from high places, that can be dangerous. Sharp objects, they can hurt you. People age over time. Money, you need that to pay for stuff. A dollar is worth more than a penny. There are rules and consequences for breaking rules. Rules and consequences for breaking rules. Think about that. Now, the reason that I just mentioned all those obvious things in the context of Supreme Court decisions is because I wanted to share with you examples of things that have been measured as understood by at least 99% of adults. Okay, so everything I just referenced is understood by a minimum of 99% of adults. This, for example, means that all but the absolute most severely mentally impaired people readily understand all those basic concepts. And yet, you have three Supreme Court justices that obviously don't. Starting with last week's immigration-related cases. In the most significant of the cases, you have the Noem versus El Otrolado case. That was the asylum-seeking case. You know, Justice Alito, in the prevailing court opinion, authored by saying the decision is straightforward. And specifically, the case challenged whether those south of our border in Mexico who wanted to seek asylum could formally begin a legal process to attempt asylum without ever making it into the country. You know, minor detail. And federal asylum law, it reads like this. It says a non-citizen who is physically present in the United States or arrives in the United States may file an official claim that they're seeking asylum out of credible fear of political, racial, or religious persecution in their home country. Which, by the way, you know, for all of the ones like, you know, we've had the problems with truck drivers from India, how they ended up going to Mexico from India and then coming across the southern border, you know, going up to a border patrol agent and going, asylum, you know, during the Biden years. And then you'd have a confused border patrol agent take a look at them and go, aren't you like from India or something? Oh, headdress gave me away. And then they would go to California and Washington State and they would get CDLs, even though they couldn't read English. And who knows if they could even drive a truck. And so then they would get all these CDLs and they would go around and kill people in their trucks because they didn't understand traffic law and potentially really how to drive those trucks. So that's been a problem. And I've, you know, even then, the credible fear of political, racial, religious persecution, obviously in India, if you're from India, I think the credible fear would have been of the cow farts, right? Because the left always tells us you got to be aware of the cow farts. So I guess that was a credible fear for like them. But anyway, this has once again become a thing because of President Trump's highly effective Remain in Mexico policy, right? So let me ask you, if you're in Mexico, are you physically present in the United States? If you're in Mexico, have you arrived in the United States? Then how could you possibly have an asylum case? And it's that this even gets to the United States Supreme Court that tells you how far left and how far gone the left is. So this is, as Alito stated, straightforward. And yet those most basic concepts, the basic concepts that would be understandable to greater than 99% of the population, even most people with severe mental illness, just not the most severe forms, would understand these things, were not evidently understood by Supreme Court Justice Ketanji Brown Jackson, who's been a legal professional for 30 years, or Elena Kagan, who had been a legal professional for 39 years at the time of that ruling, or even Sonia Sotomayor, who's been a legal professional for 42 years. Now, is it the case that they're really more dense than all but the most mentally impaired people in society, or is it that they're radicals attempting to abolish constitutional law and don't actually care about what's right or wrong? Now, obviously, rhetorical question, but it's straightforward, too. And that was further illustrated with the other 6-3 decision last week in the Mullen Secretary Department of Homeland Security versus Doe, the temporary protected status case that involved the 6,000 Syrians and 350,000 Haitians that had their temporary protected status removed by the Department of Homeland Security. So about that one, the concept of temporary protected status that was established under law with the Immigration Act of 1990. And under law, it states that foreign nationals may be designated for TPS for one or more of these three reasons. One, an ongoing armed conflict, such as a civil war, that poses a serious threat to the personal safety of returning nationals. Two, an environmental disaster, such as an earthquake, hurricane, epidemic, that results in substantial but temporary disruption of living conditions. Or three, extraordinary and temporary conditions in a foreign state that prevents its nationals from returning in safety. Now, the definition of temporary, just for any Supreme Court justices who may not know, lasting for a limited time. So the Syrian contingent received their designation in 2012 or 14 years ago. Why? Because of the persecution of protesters by the Assad regime in Syria. The Haitians, they received TPS over 16 years ago. Why? There was an earthquake in January 2010. So, couple follow-up questions. Do you think that the Assad regime that has long been removed from power is still cracking down on protesters? Probably not. Do you think the worst from that January 2010 earthquake in Haiti is over? So, yeah. If temporary means lasting for a limited time, and if 14 and 16 plus years later, we're more than just a little removed from the conditions that led to the temporary status being granted, what actually is the question here? How is that any less straightforward than the would-be magic A-word border crossers that never actually crossed the border? So it is clear, with the leftist minority on the court, that the rule of law also has no bearing in their decisions. Not enough emphasis has been placed on what has been done here. Because there was a point where, yes, you've had KJB, who doesn't know what a woman is, and more on that here with the other stuff in a moment, but we understood that she was out there in her island. And you would occasionally go, look, on the most obvious things, you could at least count on Kagan and Sotomayor not to be, you know, libtard idiots. But no, they now have gone to that place too. And so what's clear is that the rule of law no longer has bearing in their decisions. This is all leading to this version of the Democrat Party being the most dangerous yet. Be right back. Brian Mudd in for Clay and Buck.
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0: The United States therefore became the exception in the world for the human condition. The only place founded, the only place that existed under the premise that all people are free, created that way, God-given rights, life, liberty, pursuit of happiness, all that. That's the exception. That's the exceptionalism.
1: Amen. Amen. Nobody's ever said it better, so I figured we'd let Rush say it to you. What we have to do is recognize the threat from within and do our part to stand up for God, stand up for faith, our country's founding, and to recognize the undermining, even from the Democrat establishment itself. Post-constitutional decisions that were made last week. The threat that is continuing from the United States Supreme Court. So we talked about the two immigration-related cases from last week. We'll talk about boys not being girls and citizens from non-citizens. It's like, hold on, so two wrongs do make a right? We'll get into that. And most importantly, how this version of the Democrat Party is the most dangerous yet. And I mean that literally. This version of the Democrat Party is literally the most dangerous to you, your family, our country yet. That's all coming up next.
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10: A closure on the National Mall. I'm Lisa Brady, Fox News. It's a temporary shutdown of the Great American State Fair in D.C. because of extreme heat.
11: I can confirm the heat is absolutely a major factor here. We are just shy of 100 degrees right now with the heat index. It feels well over it.
10: Fox's Mark Meredith on the National Mall, where they moved everyone out a short time ago on what's been the busiest day at the State Fair so far. For now, signs are posted that they do plan to reopen the event at 5 p.m. Eastern.
11: It's always possible that they could extend those closures right here. The heat is going to continue well through sunset, but you can also hear on the loudspeaker right here, they push everybody to the exit. We've seen a number of VIPs, cabinet secretaries. Donald Trump Jr. was out here earlier today. A lot of people coming to check it out, as we expected.
10: Earlier, a Philadelphia parade was canceled, also because of the weather, with multiple states enduring triple-digit heat for another day. A celebration planned for tonight at Mount Rushmore, led by President Trump, as he continues a visit to the Dakotas. New York City Mayor Zoran Mamdani using part of an America 250 speech to criticize what he calls an arena of supremacy where the powerful do not see everyone as created equal.
12: Division is the oldest trick in politics and the cheapest. But time and again, including 250 years ago, those forces of division have been vanquished by the forces of progress.
10: The Democratic Socialist mayor, flanked by newly naturalized U.S. citizens and sitting at a desk used by George Washington when it was located at Federal Hall, the first Capitol building for the U.S. FBI field offices across the country being asked to dedicate employees to investigate Trump claims of voter fraud in Georgia.
13: The Associated Press obtained a memo describing the effort as a priority investigation and calling for a surge of 260 investigative analysts and staff operations specialists.
10: Fox is Jared Halpern in D.C. FBI agents seized documents from Fulton County, Georgia, in a January raid. 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

0: I've had conversations in recent days, weeks, with liberals. So I asked them a question. Have you ever stopped and asked yourself this question? Why? How? In less than 250 years, has the American population built the most prosperous, the most powerful, the most advanced civilization ever? The Europeans have been around thousands of years longer than we have. The Asians, much longer than that. Yet we run rings around every one of them. And everybody else, too. It's not even close. It's not a contest. In any way that you want to measure. So how can it be, I ask them, that less than 300 million Americans can rule the world as it had never has been ruled before in less than 250 years of existence? Have you ever really stopped to ask yourself this question?
1: Yeah, and it is so instructive. As I brought you in the opening of the show, there is an explanation that is divine providence, and it's that we have God-given rights in this country, not government-given rights. It's no more complicated than that, ultimately. But as always, freedom under threat. And so as we celebrate our country's 250th anniversary tomorrow, we need to be mindful of the threats that seek to stop it from making, who knows, maybe another 50 years. One of the really important things to know is that not only did we defy unbelievable odds, and if you missed the first hour of the show, you'll be able to check out the podcast. Recommend you do, because broke down even the statistical probabilities, which I think help illustrate the case for God, for divine intervention in the establishment of this country and everything that we have brought about as a result of it. When you take a look at so many of the elements that are in play today, it's on all fronts, right? We are being undermined from within, by a major political party, by their advocates in the courts, but also from various different non-enforcement policies. And so one of the things that ended up bringing you, Brian Mudd, here for Clay and Buck, it is an honor and a privilege to be here with you. You can follow me socially at Brian Mudd Radio. Check out the Brian Mudd Show podcast, wherever you get your podcasts. One of the biggest ways to eliminate this country is to do what? Eliminate the culture, the founding principles. And if you have people that are citizens of this country that in many cases don't even grow up here, that come from people that are not loyal to this country to begin with, that story at some certain point becomes problematic, right? And so we left off talking about the immigration-related Supreme Court cases, with me focusing on the three libtard justices, to where now it's not just KJB, who doesn't know what a woman is, but you now have Kagan and Sotomayor that have joined her in going fully post-constitutional. And that takes us to boys not being girls. And how do you exactly have citizens from non-citizens? So first up here, this is Florida congressional candidate Catalina Lauf. She ended up saying this to Fox News.
2: They worked hard. They assimilated. They learned the language. But most of all, they followed the law. And it's ridiculous mm-hmm. now that anyone can come into this country, have a baby, have the benefits of, you know, being an American without consequence.
1: Yeah, sure enough. So let's take another look as we take a look at the foundational ideas behind the Supreme Court rulings over the past week. And also how this is setting up for the Democrat Party, this version of the Democrat Party being the most dangerous yet. So you have boys that are not girls, but only in 27 states right now. So, you know, we talked about, you know, the declaration and second paragraph. And we hold these truths to be self-evident that all men are created equal, that they're endowed by their creator with certain unalienable rights, that among these are life, liberty, and the pursuit of happiness. Maybe the one thing more evident than those rights was the realization that, you know what, we didn't need to actually define men and women. I mean, I guess if we knew we were going to have Ketanji Brown Jackson, that would have been helpful. But in fact, this was so evident. I just want you to think about the evolution of things, but so evident that we didn't need to define men and women that as recently as 1990, even Hollywood realized just how evident this actually was. In the immortal words of some kid in Arnold Schwarzenegger's kindergarten cop class, remember this one, boys have a penis and girls have a vagina. Remember? Not complicated to even kindergarten kids to Hollywood in 1990. But it was only a couple of decades later that the homosexual alphabet people, who are riddled with mental health issues and various different scientific denials, decided to encourage the idea that, hey, you can just be anything you want to be. You wake up today and you feel like a frog, you can say you're a frog. You just find your letter on that homosexual alphabet, and if you don't, well, now we've added a plus. So, yeah, decided to encourage the idea that you could be anything you wanted to be, not as in the country is so great that you're able to achieve anything you want to through meritocracy, but rather if you were born with a appendage, you could wake up one day and decide you're a girl. And that's perfectly acceptable. And eventually that sick form of mental disease metastasized in our society in such a way that the homosexual alphabeters added the letters, added the plus, so that you could wake up one day and decide you're a hermaphrodite and who's somebody to tell you you're not. And then finally one day that morphed into science denying sycophants advocating for child transitioning, including the performing of child mutilation. Again, all of this gets back to doing what on the left? Denying God, denying any sense of morality, having no idea of right and wrong. And in their case, making taxpayers pay for this kind of stuff. So it was around this time that the public education establishment run by left-wing political unions decided that boys who pretend to be girls can then compete as girls. And that eventually led us to the Little versus Hecox transgender athletes case ruled on by the Supreme Court on Tuesday. And as expected, the Supreme Court did rule that boys are, in fact, not girls. And thus, states that have passed laws saying that boys can't compete as girls are constitutional. There are two buts to the ruling, though. The first but is that, yet again, this version of the Democrat Party is the most dangerous, as was the case with the two extremely evident immigration-related cases last week. What was the ruling? It was 6-3. Meaning that it's not just KJB who doesn't know what a woman is, but rather the other two liberal women on the Supreme Court, too. So remarkably, three women on the Supreme Court rule that boys that pretend to be girls can compete as girls to the detriment of them athletically and at times physically, because, of course, many girls and women have been hurt by boys and men beating on them in athletic competitions. The other but is this. What this means is that the gender sports thing became what? A states' right issue. And what that means is that you have 27 states where biology is currently recognized as reality, and boys can't pretend to be girls athletically. And it's due to the laws that are put in place protecting girls from mentally ill boys and the amoral science-denying teachers and the unions that push it. But in the 23 blue states, where you, 19 of which have absolute policies in place allowing for transgenderism, sports competitions. The other four just don't have policies, but it happens. That this kind of nonsense is going to persist until federal laws pass banning the he-she's from competing, which is something that needs to be done to protect girls and the integrity of female athletics across the country from the mentally ill, the God and science denying policymakers that they're subjected to. But it's also one more reason why you're likely to continue to see more legal families relocate to red states. And speaking of which, the false premise persists. And so that takes us to the birthright citizenship case. Rand Paul.
3: Put pressure on the Democrats. This is an 80% issue. You know, people don't think it's a good idea to have 8 million people come into your country, have on average.

0: weakest of the three, that being the catalyst for this. I'm not terribly surprised the way this thing went down. But what are the implications of it? What are the implications of it? Well, according to the Pew Research Center, you got about 300,000 babies that are born to mothers who are not currently in the country legally annually. About 300,000. You might go, okay, well, how big of a number is that really? I mean, some of us would say 300,000 too many to be called citizens. But one other thing here on that note, how many of them? Because the Trump rule, you know, when he signed this executive order, what did Trump say? He said, just give me someone legal in this process. Mom doesn't have to be legal if dad is. If mom's legal, everything's good, right? So just give me one legal parent in this process. And if you do, boom, American citizen if you have a baby that's born here. So we're only talking about where you have nobody in the process who is legally in this country. That's what Trump is going for with his executive order. How many people, how many so-called American citizens come about that way to where neither parent is legal? Well, the answer is 245,000. Or if you put all this another way, here's where we are now. 9% of the babies born in the United States in recent years, born to illegal immigrants, 9%, nearly a tenth of new American citizens don't have even one legal parent. Now, it's a stunningly high number. It's only going to climb as this opinion came in, most likely, because what have we done? We've incentivized this. And on that note, you know, one of the things that was called out by the dissent, you know, the birth tourism stuff, this has become a huge industry in a lot of places, most notably China. And in fact, now, guess what? We have an estimated 70,000 born American citizens per year that have been happening through birth tourism, literally just people being flown in to give birth to a baby here and then go back where they came from, which is usually China. Now, it's pretty hard to maintain the integrity of a country when a tenth of a country's citizens are not coming from legal citizens, and many of which will never even grow up here. But that is now the case, and this is all part of undoing the country from within. Take us to this version of the Democrat Party being the most dangerous yet that I will get into next. Brian Mudd in for Clay and Buck.
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0: I stated it again. I said the rest of the world, all of it, has been around, for crying in terms of nation states, thousands of years, much longer than we have. United States is less than 300 years. It took me five times. United States is less than 300 years old. No population of people in any country has ever approached our economic prosperity and wealth, our power. No nation in the history of civilization has so dominated the world for good as the United States of America. We have liberated over 100 million people from bondage and slavery. We feed the world. We clothe the world. We provide disaster relief in all circumstances to friend and foe alike. We're the only nation on earth that can. Have you ever stopped to ask yourself how in human history this came about? What makes this possible? So I finally got an answer. And the answer was, well, I think we were founded on principles that are based on freedom and enlightenment, for one thing. And I said, hot damn, progress.
1: Look at that. Rush. Some of the great moments, him persuading liberals that he was dealing with about what it is that made this country different. American exceptionalism. As we celebrate the 250th Independence Day in our country. And got some talkbacks. You can always go inside of the iHeartRadio app to Clay and Buck and tap the little microphone button, lay down your thoughts. We've got Matthew from Cape Cod. Pretty good place to celebrate the 250th. WXTK.
2: Hey, it was so nice to hear Rush's voice on the radio again. Even if it was just a clip, it was still nice. Thank you very much.
1: Yeah, it's one of the things that's kind of cool. It's like, you know, this is the platform that obviously Rush built. And how do you do the 250th with words that could ever match what Rush had to say? So I'm like, he's got to be part of this. We know that he's looking down and celebrating too. Let's go to David from Fresno.
3: Hey, Brian, this is David from California. It's really, really good to always hear Rush's voice. I miss him dearly. He's changed my life. And thank you all for continuing to honor his memory. Have a great day.
1: Yeah, you and me both. You know, the funny thing was, I basically a Rush baby. I found him in the late 80s accidentally when I was looking for a Braves game on the radio. And I was like, oh, they weren't playing a day game. There was Rush. And the rest ended up being history. And the reason that any of us do what we do in this industry, no doubt, is because of him. And obviously, this show exists exclusively because of him. Be right back. This version of the Democrat Party, the most dangerous yet, that is next. Brian Mudd in for Clay and Buck.
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13: I'm Julian Edelman. That's Rob Gronkowski. And guess what, folks? 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And we're going to welcome you guys all to Dudes on Dudes.
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13: That sounds a little weird, but that's what this is going to be. 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
13: 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Is Tom Brady a dog or a dude's dude?
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17: The different color noises, white noise, brown noise, pink noise. Brown noise is deeper, has lower frequencies, it's got more bass, minimalizes that higher frequency. Mm-hmm. And I didn't really know this, but apparently you can liken some of these to sounds in nature. And apparently brown noise is more akin to like a river rapid or a heavy rainfall or thunder.
18: Because there's also white noise and pink noise, you think brown noise is just named after the color brown. Wrong. There was a scientist named Robert Brown from Scotland.
17: White noise is used, aside from just sleeping, a lot of times with like noise-canceling headphones and stuff, mm-hmm. masking other sounds.
18: Pink noise is a little different. It's kind of like the compromise between white noise and brown noise.
17: As far as which one is best for sleep, there have been some very middling studies over the years. But at Oxford in 2017, they said that they fell asleep 40% faster listening to white noise, but their overall sleep was about the same.
18: Okay.
17: There was a study in 2017 from Northwestern of 13 older adults, and they said pink noise provided deeper sleep overall and improved ability to recall words.
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0: And then the liberals I was talking to said, well, but the principles of this country are greater than the men that wrote them down. Okay, we're getting close now to what I originally thought. So I was getting a little bit depressed now. I got an answer that was fairly close to being accurate, but then the answer had to be qualified by saying that the people who wrote the principles down, not that big a deal. So I said, really, it's interesting that you say that. I said, you know what happened in Philadelphia in 1776 was a miracle. Divine inspiration had to have been there. The principles may be bigger than the men who wrote them down, but they did write them. And they were not racists. And they were not bigots. Whatever else the PC crowd teaches today.
1: No doubt. And political correctness, Rush said it for decades, killing this country. You got to stand up to it. It starts with your faith, and it permeates every debate in society. And that is predominantly because this version of the Democrat Party happens to be the most dangerous yet. Hey there, Brian Mudd in for Clay and Buck as we are celebrating our country's 250th Independence Day, and hope you are already in the works to be enjoying it and getting ready for an awesome Independence Day weekend. But as we're doing it, wanted to walk through how we got here, which we did in the first hour, but also set the groundwork for what it'll take to do the next 250 and identifying what must be done right now to make sure that happens. Now, we have seen the ever advancing move towards the left. And a lot of people think that some of what's happened has been fairly recent, but it hasn't. Democrats, Marxists, socialists, they're good at playing the long game. Congresswoman Claudia Tenney to Larry Kudlow, Fox Business.
19: I think there's a real problem when you talk about communism and you talk about Marxism, as they're talking about, is antithetical to everything our oath of office is.
1: Correct. Correct. It can't be tolerated within a political party because this country cannot exist with it as the premise of governance. So there are two sides to stories and one side of facts. Here's a fact. This version of the Democrat Party is dangerous. Non-opinion, non-hyperbole, indisputable fact. And those who are familiar with my work will know that I back everything up with facts. I establish them. My opinions are formed by them. And on that note, let's go through this. So you might have some woke pronoun Olympian. Say, oh, indisputable. How could you say, no, it's indisputable. You know, so much focus has been on the socialist, communist, Marxist takeover at the Democrat Party. And that is real. And that's true, whether it was Mamdani going 3-for-3 in the New York primaries last week and knocking out so-called establishment Democrat candidates, or this week, the Denver congressional district, the Democrat voters ousted yet another incumbent so-called establishment Democrat candidate, or a Mamdani-styled commie. But what is increasingly being overlooked is that, yes, the party is rapidly becoming the party of AOC and Mamdani, but the so-called establishment Democrats have proven to be just as dangerous. I went through the Supreme Court cases and talking about, in particular, the three leftist judges. And so if you were to take a look at the three Democrat justices on the Supreme Court, you would probably identify Ketanji Brown Jackson as like the AOC Mamdani justice of the bunch, right? I mean, this was known, the point where she, I don't know, I did the whole woman thing, I'm kind of lost. That was pretty obvious, right? But again, Kagan and Sotomayor, have they been consistently leftist judges? Yes. But have they shown where the Constitution and constitutional law is absolutely clear, where there's very little legal interpretation and it never should have arrived at the Supreme Court in the first place? had we seen them at least vote in those instances rationally? And the answer by and large have been yes, historically. That is no longer the case. And they would be the ones that you would say were establishment Democrats, right? They vote right along with KJB these days. So I'm going to illustrate this in a moment, the extent of the danger. But even the surface level observations still prove this. How much damage did Joe Biden do to this country? Go. Do, do, do, do. I mean, how much damage did Joe Biden do? Could Democrats have possibly nominated a more establishment candidate for president? Name one candidate that would have been more Democrat establishment than Joe freaking Biden in 2020. How much damage did he do to this country? And then consider that recently, when Republicans were working to push through the funding for Homeland Security and Border Patrol, you had Senate Minority Leader Chuck U. Schumer, as the late great one would have said. The highest elected, unless you forget, you know, when you hear Chuck U talk, remember, he is the highest elected Democrat official currently in this country. And he said this: America is crying out for relief from high cost, and you're here adding $140 billion to an agency that nobody, two groups, Border Patrol and ICE, that nobody respects in this country. And so, I mean, it's hilarious on its face. You know, Chuck Schumer pretending to be some kind of spendthrift, the $140 billion thing, somebody who cares about affordability, he who led the Senate's passage of the Democrats' American Rescue Plan Act that did the exact opposite, the $1.9 trillion in debt spending that was passed almost immediately after Biden became president. That was a major catalyst for the 40-plus year high Biden inflation. And then the bogus Inflation Reduction Act that added another $1.2 trillion of debt spending that only, you know, hey, here's a lot of inflation, here's some gasoline. So the odds are, you don't need me to tell me how blatantly and intellectually dishonest that Chuck U. Schumer is. But what's important to know is how radical he and the Democrat Party is. People are so fixated on the Mamdani AOC candidates. What is the Democrat establishment? Where really is the difference these days? See, what's important to know is how radical Chuck is now, how radical the establishment is now. Now, you likely remember that the Democrats' radical backing of BLM's Marxist defund the police movement of 6 years ago had devastating consequences, right? All the communities that agreed to implement it. Here's a refresher, by the way, as we're talking about this version of the Democrat Party being the most dangerous yet. What was the actual outcome? Communities that engaged in any form of defunding the police, meaning they ended up altering the way they went about law enforcement in some way, in many cases cutting budgets. What happened in those locations? Because you never really heard the final numbers. We have had over the years the opportunity to go back and study it. Total crime rates in those locations rose by 30%. Murders rose by 44%. Think about that. As they talk about this version of the Democrat Party is the most dangerous yet. The communities that embraced the defund police stuff brought 30% more crime to their communities. They brought 44% more murders to their communities. That's pretty damn dangerous. It became so bad that the Democrat Party, who backed the policy, along with their allies in GSS News, your godless souls and slanderous news, they quietly backtracked in the policy, acknowledging the failure, though not publicly, right? And so, yeah, the defund police movement proved that this version of the Democrat Party is dangerous, but that was years ago now. That was absolutely years ago now. So what goes on these days? Well, maybe you heard, maybe you didn't. You just had Minnesota Governor Tim Walz and the state's Board of Pardons pardon Ilios National, convicted of sexually assaulting a 10-year-old girl. Somebody who ended up sexually assaulting a 10-year-old until she was 12. This guy was just pardoned. Minnesota State Senator Michael Holmstrom to Fox's Laura Ingraham.
20: So we are going to protect a pedophile and pass laws in California to make it easier to be a pedophile and just cover and cover and cover and use his ethnicity and his cultural heritage as the reasoning behind why we're going to allow him to be a pedophile.
1: Yeah, right. So BLM was just the defunding the police. That was just the jumping off point, right? That made communities less safe. Obviously, the open border policies, too. I have done extensive analysis on it. You can look up my work if you want to. If you are wanting to get a shortcut, if you search crimes committed by illegal immigrants, you will likely come up with my work. I shared it on this show previously, but just kind of the quick version of it. By the end of the Biden administration, so many criminal illegal immigrants were running rampant through our country and our communities that illegal immigrants, illegal aliens, had become responsible for 24% of all drug trafficking across the country. Illegal immigrants had become responsible for 25% of all property crimes. Illegal immigrants had been responsible for 28% of all fraud being committed. On average, roughly a quarter of all crime in this country, illegal aliens. You just get rid of the illegal aliens, get rid of nearly a quarter of all crime. And remember how you always heard the big lie from the left that, oh, you know, these warm and fluffy magic A-word asylum seeking people, they're less likely to commit a crime than you or me, Americans. Bull frickin' crap. By the end of the Biden administration, non-citizen crime rates have become 914% higher than the average legal citizen, meaning the average warm and fluffy magic A-word asylum seeking kind of person was greater than 9 times more likely to commit a crime than you. In fact, during the 4 years of the Biden administration, total crimes committed by non-citizens rose by 626%. So that also very clearly demonstrated that this version of the Democrat Party is dangerous and is a threat to you and your family and to our entire society, a literal threat to you. And that takes me back to the comment by Chuck U. Schumer. I started with that. You're here adding $140 billion to an agency that nobody, two groups, Border Patrol and ICE, nobody respects in this country. Obviously, absurdly false. I mean, do you know a single conservative who doesn't respect Border Patrol and ICE? But that's not the point. Point is this. This version of the Democrat Party does not respect Border Patrol. They don't respect ICE. They don't respect law enforcement. Here's the reduction in crime rate last year, the first year of the Trump administration. Assaults were down 10%. Robberies were down 22%. Homicides were down 21%. Property crime, 27% lower. In fact, last year we saw the largest one-year drop in homicides ever recorded. Largest one-year drop in crime, generally speaking, in American history. How and why was that magically the case? Well, one person, President Trump. Two agencies, Border Patrol and ICE. Specifically, President Trump allowed for Border Patrol and ICE to do their jobs, targeting the criminal illegal immigrants after 4 years of open border sanctuary policies. And by simply stopping illegal immigrants from coming into the country through Border Patrol enforcement and then having ICE target criminal illegal immigrants, yet historic reductions in crime immediately take place. Imagine that. Here's what's also never told. There are literally hundreds of thousands fewer victims of crime in this country right now than would be if, it's hard to think about, Kamala Harris had become president. You have hundreds of thousands fewer victims of crime because Donald Trump is president of the United States. A lot of the mental midgets that are out there protesting with Riddle with TDS and doing the Marxist No King, participating with the Marxist No Kings thing, they would be victims themselves. Some of them would be dead, statistically. If not for Donald Trump, for that, they're that broken in the brain that they want to bring on the crime. So, yeah. But more important than that, it's a reminder for you. Okay, so we got the funding done. Every single Democrat voted to continue to defund Border Patrol and ICE. And the entire Department of Homeland Security, I mean, the very shutdowns, remember all that? So Democrats 6 years ago, they rallied behind defunding the police. 5 years ago, Democrats rallied behind open borders. Today, the Democrat Party stands for defunding the entire Department of Homeland Security. What does that mean? Be right back. Brian Mudd in for Clay and Buck.
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0: I then further pointed out, this is when I started taking giant strides. I said our founding principles, which you just proclaimed great, were not liberal, as defined by today's liberalism. Today's liberals are not tolerant. They are not interested in freedom. They do not believe in God. They want God out of as much of our culture as possible. Well, God wasn't part of the founding of this country. I started getting a knee-jerk reaction. I said, really? Have you read the Declaration of Independence? One nation, under God, his creator. I'm giving the Pledge of Allegiance. Clearly, the founders of this country believed in God and believed that we were all created and that we were all created equal. Certain inalienable rights, among them life, liberty, the pursuit to happiness. Life, liberty, pursuit to happiness. These words mean things. You say that the principles are bigger than the people who wrote them down, but it took people to write them down.
1: Bingo, bingo, bingo. This version of the Democrat Party, the most radical yet. Minnesota State Senator Michael Holmstrom on the pardoning of the foreign national who raped a 10-year-old girl for 2 years.
20: Apparently, in today's Democrat Party, somehow, child rapists don't qualify as the bad guys. We ought to be having a conversation about how to execute child rapists, not protect them.
1: But this is where the party is. This is where the Democrat establishment is. It's not just Mamdani and AOC and the ones that are called communists. The establishment is the most dangerous version of the Democrat Party yet. Continue. Brian Mudd in for Clay and Buck.
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7: America is running and sailing into the 4th. On the Lisa Brady, Fox News. There's a grand parade of sail in New York Harbor.
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7: Tall ships sailing down the East River today before the main parade of ships up the Hudson River tomorrow. The Relay for America set to arrive in D.C. tomorrow. More than 5,000 volunteers running and carrying an American flag 3,000 miles from the Pacific Ocean, honoring a different veteran with each mile, Elias, one of the many flag bearers.
9: Thinking about my grandpa, Darrell McElroy, served in the South Dakota National Guard. I have a mile dedicated to him and his service and what he did for our country.
7: He says there's been a public show of support along the way, people honking horns. That run also aims to bring a message of unity across the country. But extreme heat remains an issue for the eastern half of the nation. In New York, 100 degrees feels like 108. D.C.'s real feel, more than 110.
10: 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Real feel, 113. Fox weather meteorologist Michael Estime measured how hot outdoor items were, like chairs and a park play gym with a temperature gun in National Harbor, Maryland.
11: You want to take the kids out to the park today? Maybe you have the day off because of all that heat. Again, we're seeing temperatures here at 123, 122, 161.
10: The extreme highs move out early next week, but linger over the southeast through the week.
7: Fox's Jessica Rosenthal. A parade canceled in Philadelphia today, and in D.C., the Great American State Fair on the National Mall, temporarily shutting down from the heat. The president visits South Dakota later. He's to hold a celebration at Mount Rushmore tonight. 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
30: Hey, it's Blazer. 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Seriously, setting a goal and actually hitting it before July 4th? I lost 7 pounds my first week with Awaken 180 and 42 pounds overall and counting. I did it all without meds. In fact, by doing it the healthy way, I went the other direction and actually decreased my meds. Metformin, gone. My A1C is 4.8. If that doesn't get your attention, nothing will. Now, if you didn't call Awaken 180 a couple of months ago, don't do the thing where you say, well, I guess I missed out. 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

0: Where'd they get the inspiration? Where'd they get the intelligence? They were great people that put this country together. A country that stood the test of time like no other country in the history of civilization. Today's liberals are none of the founding fathers. Today's liberals are not capitalists as constituted today. They are socialists. So, well, I agree with you about some of this stuff. Well, you should agree with me about all of it because I'm right. And the future of our country depends on maintaining the institutions and traditions that built this country. And in order to preserve these traditions and institutions, we've got to understand their origin. We must admit and be honest about what they are. Today's liberals do, and they are trying to tear them down. Today's liberals want to tear down these traditions and institutions and remake the country in their own image.
1: September 7th, 2007. 19 years ago. Sounds like it could have been something Rush cut yesterday. It's that relevant. As we celebrate our country's 250th, doing so with words of wisdom from the greatest of all time, and also with perspective. Brian Mudd here for Clay and Buck. Honor and a privilege to do so. You can catch me socially at Brian Mudd Radio. My podcast, would love it if you checked it out. The Brian Mudd Show, wherever you get your podcast. Talked about the uniqueness of this country in the first hour. What it is that we must do to protect things. But then also this version of the Democrat Party being the most dangerous yet. Rush talking about socialism there. We have the socialist takeover of the DNC that is on full display. And things that once upon a time would not even be remotely controversial are now these massive issues. So in Pennsylvania, for example, just yesterday, might have come across this one. You had State Representative Eric DeVonzo. Now, he had a red, white, and blue American flag themed suit. It's a suit, right? Well, the Pennsylvania State House rules say that the attire must be professional business attire. And so he was expelled. He was kicked out of the State House yesterday because his American flag themed suit was not deemed appropriate. You know, it's so ironic. Philadelphia, where it all began. And this, as we are ready to celebrate our 250th, with Democrats having taken over the state government there, this is what they do. This is State Rep Eric DeVonzo.
2: This is professional. We have members of the Democrat Party who wear a top hat on the House floor. Okay, they wear Nike sneakers on the House floor. So if we're going to have decorum, if I'm going to be held to a level, then let's do it across the board here.
1: Yeah, talking about this version of the Democrat Party being the most dangerous yet, the most radical yet. Yet another example. And so the last two primary days, previous Tuesdays, showed the future of the Democrat Party and the country overall if we're not careful. You know, the establishment, as I had pointed out, I mean, how much more damage could he have done than Joe Biden as president? Take a look at the so-called establishment left-wing Supreme Court justices. There's no distance between Kagan and Sotomayor and KJB anymore. The left has been playing the long game for a long time. One of the biggest mistakes people on the right make is, oh my gosh, this has happened, you know, somewhat suddenly. It has not. Literally over a century ago, you date back to the progressivism of Woodrow Wilson. But more recently, the literal book written was, of course, Saul Alinsky's Rules for Radicals, the hippies of the 60s, and the formal rollout of socialism and Marxism in this country. And so it just played out like a creeping crud. You know, a lot of political observers do just take a look at the Mamdani AOC wing of the Democrat Party as some kind of insurgency. It's not. It really isn't. Consider this. You know, the burn is up there, right? When was Bernie Sanders first elected to Congress? What year? The burn has been burning in Congress since 1991. He was elected in 1990. You had a socialist elected in 1990. Barack Obama. I mean, the student of the Weather Underground. He and Ayers and an Alinsky acolyte. When was he elected? That would have been 2008. And then in 2018, we saw the era of the squad, led by socialists like AOC and Rashida Tlaib, enter the Democrat Party officially. That's when they stopped pretending that they were something else. And since then, what they've been doing, their level best to conquer the entire DNC. And what they've done is pull everybody to them. Over the past 20 years, findings by Gallup and Pew Research show that those who identify as liberals within the Democrat Party, so the hardest left wing of the Democrat Party, that has actually risen by about 1% per year. So among those who say, yeah, I'm a Democrat, how many are hard left? That has grown by 1% per year for 20 years. So in other words, the Democrat Party of today is 20 points to the left of where it was 20 years ago today. More to the point, a majority of Democrat voters now identify with the hardest left factions of policy today. And the shift explains, for example, why your standard Democrat position 20 years ago was opposed to same-sex marriage. Remember, Obama ran on opposition to same-sex marriage and also opposed to illegal immigration. And today, the most commonly Democrat-supported position is in favor of government-funded sex change operations for children and open borders for illegal aliens. The average Democrat is now supportive of defunding ICE. Which, by the way, these broken in the brain mental midget types that have that kind of policy, literally, ICE is the only agency that can ever get anybody that's inside this country illegally out. So even if you have people that commit crimes, all police could ever do once they're done with their time is just release them back in the streets. You would have no way to ever remove somebody from this country who's here illegally if you don't have ICE. And they're okay with that. But it's not just radical social policies that are being advocated for. It's that increasingly economic socialist knocking down the DNC's door. So last week you had the primaries that featured three races where you had the Mamdani-endorsed socialists that faced off against Democrat establishment candidates, including two congressional incumbents. The result, Mamdani, 3-for-3. This past Tuesday, Denver Congressional District, more of the same. So yeah, it is the Mamdani AOC party, which is why there's really no distance in policy anymore, even with Chuck Yu and Mamdani and AOC. So the socialists take over the Democrat Party in full swing. You know, Michigan Democrat Senator Alyssa Slotkin, she made news recently when she said that her party needed new leadership in the House and the Senate, meaning she's throwing Hakeem Jeffries and Chuck Yu under the bus. But you listen to her reasoning, and she said this. She said, Democrats were soundly defeated in 2024. I was in a swing state. I won that same year. To me, the lesson was simple. Democrats had too many priorities. They tried to make everyone happy, answer every question. When you prioritize everything, no one knows what you actually stand for. We just need to show people what we care about is an economy where if you work hard and play by the rules, you get ahead and your kids do better. So here's the thing. She's right about that, right? We need to show people that, you know, we care about an economy where if you work hard and play by the rules, you get ahead and your kids do better. But is that what the Democrat Party actually stands for? Heck no, right? Definitely not. If meritocracy had anything to do with anything, is there any chance that KJB is a Supreme Court justice, among other things? And polling shows this as well, that the average Democrat doesn't believe that you can fairly get ahead anymore. They've conditioned this. This is all part of the breaking down of the country's culture. This is all part of conditioning people that things are much worse than they actually are. And so, yes, this version of the Democrat Party is the most radical yet, right down to this. This is John Fetterman to Sean Hannity.
3: We're a Democrat that's willing to call out these individuals and some of the absurd things that they have said and the kinds of beliefs they are. You know, the one thing that absolutely is in common, just contempt for Israel.
1: Yeah, so you anti-Israel too, can't have them. We hate Jews, right? We are Democrats. So this version of the Democrat Party, the most radical yet, the most dangerous yet. So let me be clear. If you vote for Democrats, you're voting for more murders to take place. Do you want more murders? If the answer is yes, vote Democrats. If you want fewer murders, vote for Republicans.

0: and their politicians support it and make those policies happen. And so it had long been my hope that the radicals on the left wouldn't win out, that the reasonable Democrats of the past would take the party back. That is not what has happened here. So here we are in a midterm election year in which voters are positioning to vote the most dangerous major political party in the history of this country into a congressional majority. Voters need to wake up before they vote for those who happen to be woke, because the impact of those policies make this country fundamentally unsafe. And if you thought that defunding the police was bad, just imagine what defunding Homeland Security would do, which is entirely what they've been trying to do. Now, the news is not all bad, not by a long shot. There are actually some economic and political realities that are pretty darn good. And I'm going to pick up with those next. Brian Mudd in for Clay and Buck.
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0: call them. We all have the same wish. We all have the same desire. All us liberals, all us conservatives. We want to preserve the country. I mean, we want America to remain America. And we want to leave it for our descendants as we inherited it from our forebears. Our arguments are about how to do it. And in the argument phase here, we actually learn that perhaps we don't want the same thing in terms of preserving the traditions and institutions, because today's liberals and socialists do want to tear them down.
1: Yeah, or as Caroline Leavitt ended up saying to Jesse Waters last night.
2: The inmates are running the asylum. These are crazy people who are advocating against what I call the three P's: prison, police, and private property. They don't want any of those things, and those are the ideals that founded this great country.
1: Now, the better news is you happen to be living in a historically great time with great leadership, and it's so easy to take that kind of thing for granted. I mean, you might have woken up today and gone, yeah, things are pretty good. What? No, historically great time with great leadership. There are a lot of ways I can illustrate it. Give you an idea. 100 years ago, during the Roaring Twenties, remember, during the Roaring Twenties, this is when things were great and people were happy. You know, the average life expectancy was 64 in the U.S. It's 80 today. Infant mortality rate, 6.5%. Today, it's a half of 1%. The median adjusted inflation adjusted household income, 17.5 100 years ago. So apples to apples dollars, household income median 17.5. It's about 80 grand today. I'll point out the federal poverty level this year at $21,640 is about 4K better than the average household's relative standard of living 100 years ago. Average hours worked to get to that 17.5. 55. Average hours worked to get to the 80K today, 34. And that's not to even get into the things that existed back then that do today that people didn't have. Like, most people didn't have indoor plumbing, air conditioning nearly non-existent, electricity still not universal, refrigeration rare. Most households didn't own a car. I mean, just all of the various different things. So yeah, you take a look at that, it's easy to take for granted, but it's also easy to underappreciate the phenomenal quality of life that we have today, in part because of the historically great leadership that we have today. Did you know this? The average inflation-adjusted price for WTI crude, Texas tea, everybody's been upset about gas prices, oil, the stuff that happened. You know what the average is on this particular date, on July 3rd, insert year here? It's over $90, over $90, meaning no Iran, anything else. The average $21 more, about $22 more than where we are right now. You take a look at everything that has been accomplished, from kneecapping China's new axis with Russia, North Korea with Little Rocket Man, Iran, Cuba, Nicaragua, Venezuela. So much that President Trump has done. And the net cost to you ended up being only about 1.2% in inflation for about 3 months. That's all it ended up costing us. On the backside, there's a lot of good news. And speaking of good news, how about the thread of liberty? Coming up, Ned Ryan's going to join us. He has a brand new documentary just in time for Independence Day that will help deliver the message in a pretty cool way. So, Ned is going to come up next to tell us about that. And I'll share some more of the greatness that's underappreciated about Trump as well. That's next.
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11: In the history of cinema, few films have been as successful as The Godfather. Francis Ford Coppola's gangster epic set a new standard, not just for movies about the mafia, but for movies in general. Although, if you talk to the people who made it, The Godfather's prospects for success were far from assured. In fact, before its release, they were pretty bleak.
12: And they said, we're finished, this is over. It really is not going to work. You gotta get rid of those guys, it's a disaster.
11: Then Leave the Gun, Take the Cannoli, my co-host Mark Seal and I strip back the varnish of movie history and talk to never-before-heard-from sources to get at what really made the process so arduous. Leave the Gun, Take the Cannoli is based on my co-host Mark's best-selling book of the same title. 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We sift through innumerable accounts, many of them conflicting, and try to get to the truth of what really happened. Leave the Gun, Take the Cannoli features new and archival interviews with Francis Ford Coppola.
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1: They have been imbued with guilt over prosperity. It's not fair we have so much. It's not fair because we haven't done it through any greatness of our own, Mr. Limbaugh. We've stolen it. We've stolen all the oil from these countries around the world. We've stolen their diamonds. We've stolen this. And then we waste all of what we are. And that this is what they've been taught. I said, no, you've got it totally backwards. The problem with the world is not America. The problem with the world is the lack of equal distribution of capitalism. And it's just that simple.
2: It's just that simple. We are celebrating our country's 250th, talking about how it happened, but also what's required for the next 250. And if you are looking for a way to celebrate something that is a feel-good kind of deal for the entire family, joining us now, somebody who's got something for you, Ned Ryan. He is the founder of American Majority, and he's also ready to deliver to you the thread of liberty. Ned, happy Independence Day. Welcome to the show. Yeah. Tell us about it.
3: Thank you. No, I appreciate being with you to discuss this. It's something, you know, Brian, I made a decision last year. Obviously, we saw this coming. We're getting ready for tomorrow's 250th anniversary, and I just decided last year I wanted to do something that would be a contribution to the celebration of this great republic. And so I went out and pitched some donors on putting together a documentary that would – and there were a couple reasons that I wanted to do this documentary. One is, I think we have to have a renewal. We need a renewal of instinctive patriotism in this country across the board. And by that, I mean this inborn love of country. And a discussion about who we are as a people, where we started. I think some listening understand the incredible moment that happened in 1776. But I just want to highlight a few things that at the right moment in time, a collection of intellectual giants at the height of their powers created for the first time in human history a rights-based republic where the people were sovereign. And the only place that that could have happened was in the New World. It could never have happened in Europe. It was simply impossible for that to happen. And they took all of these ideas from history. These are brilliant men, Madison, Hamilton, Franklin, you name it. Well, you know, go through the list, brilliant men who had gone through history, the graveyard of history, and looked at it and said, we think we have come up with the solution to why republics have failed in the past. Because we have to remember, republics in the past, I mean, this is the incredible part about the American founders. They knew their history. They knew republics failed. But they thought that they could do something in defiance of history and create something that outshone the glories of Greece, outshone the glories of Rome. Just this incredible moment. And so the documentary, we really used Alexis de Tocqueville kind of as a backdrop to kind of tell the story. And it's this young Frenchman, nobleman, who came in 1831. He actually came to study the prison system here in America and became fascinated by the American Republic. And he spent 9 months, traveled 7,000 miles studying the American Republic, and then went back home and wrote Democracy in America with really astute observations about why the Republic was working and then some threats to the Republic. And I think obviously we know the one that he wrote about slavery. We had to work through in the Civil War, but he wrote about one that I think we're coming up against again. It's the idea of soft despotism that Tocqueville warned of. And it's this infantilism in which people are promised everything by an overarching government because it seems so much easier than the duties of Republican. And by that, I mean lowercase Republican citizenship. And so this is the documentary, The Threat of Liberty, is a celebration of who we are, goes through these different moments when the Republic could have failed. And then we just bring it up to the moment in which we say, throughout these difficult times, there's been a generation that has held that thread of liberty. And now it's our turn. And the question is, do we have the will and the courage to continue holding on to that thread of liberty to pass it to the next generation?
2: You know, Ned, It's a great message. So glad that you ended up doing this work. One of the things that even those of us who might be really informed when it comes to history, one of the things that we come across when we really dive in deeper and try to get to the root of how this all happened, why it is that we're here, so many of the stories, the people, the things, the unbelievable events that had to come together, nothing short of divine providence.
3: Exactly.
2: We tend to learn things. We tend to learn things along the way we didn't understand. And one of the things that I think can happen is we tend to get caught up in recency bias. And so, you know, a lot of times people go, oh, you know, things are worse than they've ever been right now. And my first answer is always, no matter how bad you think things are, we literally fought a war against each other. I assure you it's not that bad. But when you were putting this together, what was your sense about the country? Are you more optimistic now about where we are, or did it leave you nostalgic for the way that things had been at times previous?
3: Can I say both? Would that be cheating? There are a couple of things I walked away from, and again, I got to direct this. I'm the host, had a great team of producers, writers. It was an amazing experience. I walked away from it going, first of all, an incredible miracle, again, providential, that moment in time, that moment in history in which this took place in the founding of the Free American Republic. I walked away thinking, first of all, it's incredible that we've made it through so many different moments. I mean, we think about the American Revolution against the greatest, you know, strongest empire in the world at the time, the British Empire, the Civil War, all of these different moments and inflection points where this experiment could have collapsed. But every time there was a generation that felt an obligation to the experiment. And so I think that's one of the things that is a question mark to me. I look back and yeah, sure, you get nostalgic about when we had what I thought was a truly, you know, self-governing republic, because we bring it up to the moment where I think that one of the newest challenges we face, and again, that soft despotism that Tocqueville talks about, this administrative state that is currently in D.C. that I think has been largely successful in replacing our constitutional republic. We've got a moment in time where this generation has to decide, are we going to renew and restore what we had, or are we just going to softly, you know, go down that path and let it, you know, continue on with the administrative state and a bureaucracy that is really truly governing us? And so I look at it and go, it's incredible. It's a miracle. I'm optimistic that if we can get this generation to remember who we are as a people, to remember where we came from, again, to restore that instinctive patriotism, love of country, because that's one of the things, Brian, I look at, you know, Mondami today, his statements about the Declaration and this country, love of country versus hatred of country. I mean, it's one of these things that's becoming very obvious that we have to renew and restore the love of country, because there are many people in positions of power that truly hate this country, hate our founders, hate the original intent of the Constitution. And so I think it's really going to come down to, do we have the political will based off that love of country to rise to the occasion? I think it's entirely up to what this generation decides to do or not do.
2: And it's well said. It's in line with what we've talked about in today's show. You have 9% of new American citizens that are born to people who have no lawful attachment to this country. People that are actively seeking not just to enact what we would consider to be liberal policies, but post-constitutional policies, starting with rulings from the United States Supreme Court. And so if we do not keep this rooted in a constitutional republic, the core packing that is to come in the future, and the direction that the communist wing at the party that has become the base is heading, there's no doubt. I mean, the average republic, the average superpower has only lasted about 200 years. So the odds are not with us. We have to do what brought us here going forward in order to keep it going. And so on that note, folks who are interested in checking out the Thread of Liberty, where is it available? How do we do this?
3: So threadofliberty.com, go to the website, click on watch the full documentary. It'll take you to the YouTube. It's posted in full today. I just thought there'd be a lot of people off work today getting ready for tomorrow, so they can go watch the full documentary today. And at some point later today, I'm going to post it in full on my X handle, which is Ned Ryan, N-E-D-R-Y-U-N. But I want to make one last point, Brian. You asked about, you know, things I learned based off this and then my previous book, American Leviathan, the thing that has become staggeringly clear to me is that much of the 20th century American history is purely progressive propaganda. And I think this is the one thing where we have to figure out how to educate the American public on what is really true history of where we came from and how the founders came up with these ideas, how it's supposed to work, all of these things, because there have been a lot of lies told in the 20th century and into obviously the 21st century about a whole host of things regarding the founders and the point of why they declared independence and the point of this constitutional republic. And I want people to know 1619 projects, some of these other things that have been more recent. They're just the most recent progressive propaganda. Progressives started their propaganda in the 1920s and trying to rewrite why we fought the American Revolution. We fought it to have a rights-based government. But the purpose of governments is to secure those inherent rights and take none of them away. And they rewrote history starting in the 1920s to say that a very elite group of white men wrote a government, put a government in place to serve their narrow economic interests. Complete and total lie. So, you know, one of the things we're trying to do with Thread of Liberty is, again, tell the true story. I encourage people to go to threadofliberty.com. Watch it, spread it around. I hope you'll be inspired. It's about 85 minutes, so I didn't want to make it too long. But I hope that people watch and go, this is an amazing country, and now I have a duty and an obligation to carry that thread of liberty forward.
2: Well, my wife and I will be among those checking it out tonight, so look forward to it. And God bless you. Happy Independence Day, and keep fighting the good fight.
3: Same to you, Brian. Thank you.
2: And Ned Ryan, again, the thread of liberty. All right, and let's take a couple of folks who have been waiting patiently on the line. Let's go to Greg in Tucson. Greg, welcome to the show.
0: Hello, Brian. I think you're a fantastic show and fantastic research staff. The beginning of the current liberalism, first of all, was Woodrow Wilson, eugenics in the teens. But I wanted to bring about the issue of birthright citizenship for every person, every woman that comes over the border and pops one out. They can sponsor their family members. You know, they can sponsor their siblings, their cousins, their fifth cousins. And so in a very short time, it could become a logarithmic progression of thousands of people just arriving from that one birthright citizenship. And nobody seems to have brought it out except you.
2: Well, you're on point. Chain migration has long been an issue. You have then the morph of it, which became the whole industry around birth tourism. You do have the Trump administration that's taking a look at this. You also have, you know, members of Congress that are taking a look at policy that could be around this. One of the things that I think conservatives too often are giving up on, you know, Rand Paul was actually talking about some of these issues being 80-20 issues. Like, if you remove Republican and Democrat from it for a minute and you just say, should somebody have to be born to at least one legal parent? Like, you know, you just add man on the street kind of stuff. If neither parent is legally in the United States, should you have someone who automatically becomes an American citizen? There you will find that most people in solid majorities will say that doesn't make a lot of sense. But then if you add the politics behind it, then you'll get, you know, plenty of people on the left. Oh, of course, it's OK. And this and that. Well, then you get into the implications, the more complicated stuff like you're talking about. Well, and did you know that this can turn into the chain migration that you're talking about? The average person has no idea that there's birth tourism out there. There are an average of 70,000 so-called American citizens born every year that will never grow up here. May never necessarily spend another day in this country, or maybe could come back as, who knows, Chinese spies, as the cottage industry's biggest in China, of no particular surprise. But you're exactly right. But one of the things that needs to be done is to lead on these particular issues with just the common sense stuff. It's kind of like the absolute frustration around the SAVE Act, it being an 80-20 or a 90-10 issue. If you ask the average person in the country, hey, should we have voter ID? Should somebody be an American citizen? Yeah, you will get in every survey, at least 80% people say, yeah, it makes a lot of sense. And so the problem is just the sheer politics of it. And we need to get back to just communicating clearly realities, political points, and issues, and leading on those particular issues in a way that cuts through just the left-right nonsense that bogs everything down in Congress. I'm hopeful some of that could happen going forward. Appreciate the call. Real quick, let's go to Frank in Glendora, California. Frank, welcome to the show.
4: Hey, Brian Mudd, I never heard you before, but you You are doing a fantastic job. Great radio show. Your description of today's Democrats has been absolutely right on. And also playing as many Rush Limbaugh excerpts as you have has been fantastic.
2: God bless you.
4: We love you for that.
2: God bless you. Thank you. Thank you. Thank you, Frank. You know, I've often said that I live a career on the periphery of people far more impressive than me. So it's an honor and a pleasure to have the opportunity to be here with you. The idea about the Rush clips, I was thinking about this show last Saturday. I'm like, I can't say anything. Nobody could do anything better than what Rush has already said and what he's already done. Therefore, how about we just go ahead and capture that for the show as we celebrate our 250th? The idea came to me while I was drinking wine with my wife out back last Saturday. That's where most of my good ideas came about. And producer Allie ended up capturing those Rush clips. And then you had producer Greg that ended up cutting them up. So the team done a great job. Brian Mudd in for Clay and Buck.
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1: What's in the founding documents? The documented recognition that we are all created by God and that we all have certain inalienable rights. That means it's part of our yearning spirit. It's part of our creation. That is liberty, a yearning to be free. We don't want to be bound up. We don't want to be shut up. We don't want to be constrained. We are human beings. We're explorers. We're researchers. We're pioneers. We don't want to be. And they understood this. Pursuit of happiness. Life is to be maximized and pursued, and people are to get as much out of it as they are able. And they can't do it with shackles.
2: So here is the thing. What Rush just said. The way we got here is the way we get there for another 250. This country was founded with divine providence in mind. God-given rights, not government-given rights. And it's incumbent upon all of us to prioritize those, put those first, and lead going forward. It's been a pleasure.
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0: President Trump addresses the nation tonight. Lisa Brady, Fox News. He'll speak at Mount Rushmore.
3: Quite a day here in South Dakota, specifically Keystone, Rapid City area. Beautiful day, nice breeze. President Trump will speak at 8:30 local, 10:30 Eastern time. They're going to be flyovers, the new Air Force One, B-52 bombers, F-16s, also Marine One. The president will speak, and then the big event, the fireworks.
0: Fox's David Spud at Mount Rushmore, where they haven't had fireworks since 2020 because of a fire risk in the Black Hills. The U.S. Interior Secretary says they have plans in place to monitor for and address any issues. Tall ships sailing to the Statue of Liberty, part of an international flotilla for the Sail 4th 250 event.
4: We're in New York Harbor. We just cruised down the East River, just went under the Brooklyn Bridge, just passing the Cunard Line, the Queen Mary 2, and then off to our starboard side, we have the Pride of Baltimore 2.
0: Fox's Lucas Tomlinson on one of the many vessels gathering, also including U.S. warships. The main parade of ships up the Hudson River is tomorrow. But the Great American State Fair on hold in D.C. shut down for several hours this afternoon because of extreme heat. A parade was canceled in Philadelphia.
6: And other events are starting to move indoors to keep people safe. The heat index, this is new, just reached 111 degrees for us. And that comes after yesterday became the fourth hottest day ever recorded in Philadelphia. So it's been a brutal stretch of heat as hundreds of thousands of tourists are in town to celebrate America's birthday in its birthplace.
0: Fox Weather's Katie Byrne in Philly. Just getting reports of a mall shooting in Michigan. Police in Dearborn responding to the Fairlane Town Center Mall. And they've just confirmed three people were shot. Two have died. All three described as young adults. They say it appears it was not a random act of violence, but a fight that escalated with gunfire. 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
1: All right, thank you, Scott Shannon. Thanks to all of you for being with us. 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You want to be a part of the program. It's 800-941-SEAN if you want to join us. We are in beautiful South Dakota. We are here because of all the festivities tonight that will be taking place at Mount Rushmore. It's really beautiful here. The people are phenomenal here. I got to talk to a lot of people. Salt of the earth, the people that make America great, the people that go unrecognized, you know, the people that get up every day, work hard, play by the rules, pay their taxes, obey the laws, raise their kids, take them to church on Sunday. I mean, that's what makes America great. I mean, it's those values that have helped this country endure for 250 years. And of course, now it's our responsibility to leave to the next generation a country better off than that which we found. You know, how many times does every one of you listening to my voice right now, every one of you has a story. And I'm sure you stand on the shoulders of your parents and your grandparents and your great grandparents. And their hope has always been that their children, their grandchildren, their great grandchildren will have better lives. And so far, America has been able to do that. However, it does take vigilance, as Reagan famously always reminded us, is that freedom is but one generation away from extinction. And now it's our responsibility. And in many ways, what you see happening and unfolding before our eyes with the rise of radicalism that we've never seen that I can think of in the last 150 plus years, Now you may say, well, it's a small movement. Is it really? You know, how widespread is it? How many people are indoctrinated into it? You know, how many kids have been indoctrinated in government-run schools that suck anyway? I mean, you think we pay more per capita on education per student than any other industrialized country, and we have the worst results. It's crazy. We have Governor Ron DeSantis. He's here. He's in South Dakota. He's going to join us on the program today. He'll also will join us on Hannity tonight. Now, just to let you know a little bit, I don't want to give away the whole night because I do have a rundown of all the events that are happening. We are doing a special 2-hour edition of Hannity from Mount Rushmore. It's really going to be spectacular. You won't miss a thing if you're watching at home. I do understand it was a ticketed event and apparently they ran out of tickets because I ran into a bunch of people. Do you have any tickets? Can you call Donald Trump for me? I'm like, sure. Let me get on that right away. Mr. President, do you mind if I have a few extra tickets for this person I just met in beautiful South Dakota? It is pretty spectacular. Now I have a couple of things I want to share with you before we get the show started today. One I thought was stunning, and I hope it's real. Apparently, Mediaite reporting that the UK and their National Archives found a fascinating treasure this year, just in time for America's 250th birthday, and that is a previously unknown copy of the Declaration of Independence. Now, this discovery was announced on the department's website today, sharing the news of what is the most famous, maybe, breakup in history. And according to their National Archives, the document was found by a volunteer helping to prepare an exhibit entitled America 250, Royal Navy Admirals and Captains Letters, while he was reviewing and cataloging some 104 boxes of correspondence. He made the exciting find while reviewing a box of letters from Captain Thomas Fitzherbert and finding the letter dated January 10th, 1777 that, you know, goes into the details. Now, if that's real and can be authenticated, I mean, that's a pretty big discovery. So we'll see what happens. If you've never been to Mount Rushmore, I urge you to come. If you have children and you have grandchildren, I urge you to take them. It is well worth the trip. Now, it just so happened that my kids would travel for sporting events, and for whatever reason, for a number of years, they ended up playing, you know, events in South Dakota. And we kind of made it an annual trek to Mount Rushmore. When you see it for the first time, you're just kind of blown away. When you know the story behind it, and I don't think most people know the story behind Mount Rushmore. But for a state that has under a population under a million people, about a little over 800,000 people, I mean, over 2 million people come visit Mount Rushmore every single year. And it's got this incredible, mysterious history that I don't think most people know about. And among them, for example, you might not know that there's this mysterious rectangular opening behind President Abraham Lincoln's image. And, you know, when I found that, I thought that was pretty interesting. And then you learn the history of how they were able to create this artistic masterpiece. And that's even more fascinating. The sculptor's name is Gutzon Borglum. He designed it as a grand repository, a time capsule for future generations to understand the monument and American history, which is why he built this sort of secret area. I'd never known that before. You know, you would think all the years you go to school, you probably know something like that. I'm sure the people of South Dakota are listening, rolling their eyes and saying, Hannity, you're an idiot. But I'm promising you that 85% of the country does not know this. Anyway, he envisioned a large hall, about 80 by 100 feet, inside the mountain that was accessible via a grand entrance with a cast glass door and bronze and glass cabinets that would hold key documents, he thought, like the Constitution and our Declaration of Independence. And then you look at the history of all of this, the inscriptions on the walls, the detailing U.S. history, et cetera, et cetera. But, you know, you just look at the entire story of how they were able to build this out. What a lot of people may not know also is, you know, a lot of this was blasted out by dynamite. How many people know that? I never knew that before. I thought it was sculpted. In other words, some grand, you know, somebody got up there, you know, hammering away. It's absolutely not what happened. And as I look at the history of this thing, I'm like, wow, this is so much. Why don't I know all of this? So, you know, what I learned is it's located in the Black Hills of South Dakota. About 90% of the carving was done using dynamite to blast away the rock, followed by what's called honeycombing, which is drilling closely spaced holes, and then hand finishing with chisels and bumpers. It took 14 years of work to get this project finished from 1927 to 1941. One remarkable factoid, nobody died during the construction, despite obviously dangerous conditions, including workers being lowered, you know, in chairs on steel cables. You look, for example, I know the Empire State Building had a lot of people that died in the building of that. I think, and I can double check this on Grok, but I think that the Empire State Building was built in 13 months, which is an incredible amount of time. Every president's head at Mount Rushmore is about 60 feet tall, the height of a six-story building. Their noses are around 20 feet long. Their eyes are about 11 feet wide. Their mouths are about 18 feet wide. And the original, you know, originally they planned this to be bigger. Originally the plan was to have the president from the head to the waist. But at that point, they ran out of money. The total cost for Mount Rushmore, again, this is back in the day, was under $1 million, which would be millions and millions today. God only knows how much. There are reasons that they chose Washington and Jefferson and Roosevelt and Lincoln. Washington, obviously, you know, for the founding and birth of a nation. Jefferson, obviously the author of the Declaration, Louisiana Purchase. Roosevelt, interestingly, for development and conservation, which is important to people, I can tell you, in South Dakota. And then Lincoln, obviously, for his role in keeping a nation united, you know, in a civil war, one of the most difficult periods in our history. One other little factoid is originally Jefferson, you know, his face was to be to Washington's right. And then ultimately they moved it to his left because they found the rock to the right unsuitable. And the initial carving was blasted.

0: saying if I said it, the left would bubble and fizz like Alka-Seltzer in water, and you would lose your freaking mind. And just to take up space rent free in your head, it would be interesting to do. But I'm not proposing any other president be put on Mount Rushmore. I kind of like it the way it is. Maybe when individual presidents go and visit, you know, maybe they should put like holograms up. That'd be pretty cool. I mean, technology today would make all of that possible. Somebody sent me today a Facebook post. Somebody, you know, created an AI version of Mount Rushmore that had my face on it. I'm like, oh, great. People are going to see this and say, yeah, this is the last person we want on Mount Rushmore. Anyway, see, I'm excited to be here. If you've never come here, if you've never taken your family here, it is, if you've never taken your kids and your grandkids here or your great grandkids here, I strongly advise you to find the time, take the trip, do it. Just like you have to go see the Grand Canyon. There's certain things in this great country that you have to see. And this is definitely one of them. The events that we have that we'll be covering, again, we're doing a 2-hour special of Hannity tonight, 9 to 11, are just going to be spectacular. The planning that has gone into this is unbelievable. The presentation will be remarkable. The fireworks are going to be remarkable. The president will be speaking during, at some point during the 2 hours that I'm on the air between 9 and 11 Eastern. That's 7 to 9 local time. And when that happens, obviously, we'll cover all of that. We have a lot of news we're going to get to. We have Governor DeSantis is going to join us. He's here with us in South Dakota. Everything we have now been telling you for the last number of weeks is pretty much going mainstream. And that is that these radical democratic socialists are no longer on the fringe. Democratic infighting is now growing. Radical leftists like Mamdani and others are no longer anomalies in the party. Hakeem Jeffries is now being asked questions about how he's going to deal with these socialist Democrats that want to remove him. I said this on the program yesterday. I'll repeat it today. Whether or not Chuck Schumer, Hakeem Jeffries want to admit it, their days as leaders, their days probably in Congress and in the Senate, they're coming to an end. It's over for them. They are not going to be the leaders of the Democratic Party, minority leader, majority leader, God forbid. I don't think in the future. I don't see any way that they survive what is now unfolding before our eyes. We'll go into the details of all of that on the other side. Also, get your calls in today. Write down a toll-free number if you want to join us. We're in South Dakota. We have 2 hours tonight, 9 to 11 p.m. on Fox News. All the events unfolding. It's a really special night tonight, and we're honored to be a part of it. 9 to 11 Eastern on the Fox News channel. Set your DVR. Quick break from South Dakota, Mount Rushmore. It's the Sean Hannity Show.
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0: You know, it's amazing how slow the legacy media mob is in terms of catching up, in terms of, you know, basic common sense news that's right in front of their face that they're too blind to see. Now, finally, they're beginning to catch up after Malak Kiros and this woman, you know, that we talked about in New York. Chevalier won. The three people that beat incumbent Democrats in the same out in Colorado. All of a sudden now, you know, the media is now waking up to the fact, oh, maybe this is kind of real. You know, Bernie Sanders is now saying the quiet part outside. He's saying that, you know, he's crowing ahead of the 4th of July that the U.S. is on the verge of a political revolution thanks to Democratic socialists, and other Democrats won't fight them. You know, paying 70, 80, 90 bucks a month to big wireless companies, AT&T, Verizon, T-Mobile for unlimited data, that is insanity, especially when Pure Talk, a veteran-owned company, my wireless company, they will give you unlimited high-speed data for just $34.99 a month. 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
20: 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That man was Jeffrey Epstein, and he had set up a system designed to bring him underage girls. Local police and the federal government would investigate and, by their count, find dozens of victims. Epstein would become one of the world's most infamous predators, a man who could have faced decades in prison but served just 13 months in his own wing of a county jail.
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20: 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Truth and Lies, Jeffrey Epstein.
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0: All right, 25 now till the top of the hour. Toll free, it's 800-941-SEAN if you want to be a part of the program. Broadcasting from South Dakota tonight, Hannity, two-hour edition. We are covering all the events at Mount Rushmore. I'm looking at the rundown. There's a part of me that wants to share it with you, but there's a bigger part of me that would rather you watch it and be surprised by all the incredible things that are going to unfold during this two-hour period of time. If I have one challenge tonight, I mean, we have so many great guests that are planning on joining us. It's going to be to get them on. I'm excited to do it. I'm excited to be a part of it. I'm also working on Saturday, from 7 p.m. to midnight. We'll be working in D.C. I'm told it's going to be about 100 degrees. If Fox thinks I'm wearing a tie, that's not going to happen. I hope they don't make me wear a jacket. I was watching the guys on the Five yesterday. They were all wearing golf shirts, because it's so hot there. And by the way, you gotta laugh at how the left, you know, kind of does things. And, you know, it's sort of like we played yesterday, Jimmy Carter reminding people, you gotta wear a sweater and in the middle of winter, you know, put your thermostat down to 68 degrees. I don't want to be freezing in the middle of winter and I don't want to alter my lifestyle because you're so stupid. That, you know, you buy into this climate alarmism, radicalism, and, you know, meanwhile, we have more energy reserves when it comes to oil and gas and coal than any country on the face of the earth, and enough for hundreds and hundreds of years. And then you're telling us, you know, to put our thermostats down. In this case, you have, for example, New York City, like Washington, D.C., is in the middle of a massive heat wave. And temperatures apparently inside City Hall apparently plunged as low as 54 degrees yesterday during this heat wave, despite, you know, Mayor Marxist Zoran Kami Mamdani urging other New Yorkers to set their air conditioners to 78. Now, 78 does not give you a lot of comfort when it's 100 degrees outside. I like it at like 69 or 70, you know, when the temperature is that hot. Anyway, so the New York Post reported today that reporters that were armed with infrared thermometers tested 20 spots within City Hall and other municipal offices and buildings in New York City, and all but five of them were below 78 degrees. I mean, it's sort of like, oh, okay, AC for me and the elite, but not for thee. You know, at that temperature, if you're an older person, you need to stay cool. You need to have air conditioning. You just need it. And but yet inside Mamdani City Hall, you know, more than 20 degrees cooler than his heat wave order allowed for the rest of the people in New York. Anyway, by 4:30, temperatures even plummeted more in the mayor's office building, with air in one room testing at 54 degrees. Now, at that point, it's probably too cold. And I don't know, maybe at that point they put the heat on, but then you're still using electricity. Mamdani gave a July 4th address, and of course he blasted capitalism and, you know, condemned America for defending liberty and freedom. He said, "I see America when we spend our tax dollars on bombs and bailouts, and then we sell our elections to the highest bidder." Isn't this the party that gets money from, you know, George Soros and all these other billionaire leftists that want to radically change America? Anyway, he decried capitalism and U.S. involvement in foreign wars. Now, I asked this question, and we brought this up many times before. Every single source I have within government, and I do have more than the average person in media, I'm going to be blunt, there's not a single person that I have talked to that would know that has told me anything other than what Steve Witkoff told us on this radio program, the Mideast Envoy, and what he said to me on TV. And that is, we didn't have a choice when it came to epic fury. That if the Iranians ever got near the 60% enriched uranium, that they can turn it into weapons grade 90% enriched uranium in under 12 days. With 460 kilograms, that's about 11 or 12 nuclear weapons. So the president had no choice. He did that which nobody else would do. Anyway, Mamdani is getting, you know, mocked after urging New Yorkers to limit their AC use. One Massachusetts woman stepped in it after a shameful Democratic governor boycott of the Great American State Fair. Why would you, you know, I played this the other day. I'm going to play it again. And it was on fake news CNN. 93% of Republicans are proud of this country. Only 1% of Republicans said they're not proud of this country. When it comes to Democrats, they're at a whopping low 27%. If you go back a decade or two, that was never the case in this country. I mean, whether you were Democrat, Republican, Independent, didn't matter. You know, you kind of had a fundamental understanding that we live in a very special country. You know, the premise that this country, that rights come from God, not from man, and that elected officials govern at the consent of the governed, meaning we the people. But listen to CNN report on how radicalized this Democratic Party is. And it's across the board, because people keep saying, well, only 7% of people voted, you know, for these three lunatics in New York that beat these incumbents or that lady out in Colorado. No, it's way bigger than that. Listen.
6: There is such a polarization, partisan split on this issue, the largest that I've ever seen. Just take a look at this. This is where it really gets interesting and I would dare say a little bit nutty. How proud to be an American? You know, among Republicans, 93% are extremely or very proud. Just one, a single one, say they have little to no pride in being an American. But look over at the Democratic side. This is where we've seen this extremely or very number. It's been taking a tumble at 27%. But look at this. The little or no proud to be an American actually among Democrats eclipses is greater than the extremely or very proud number.
0: So how do we interpret these numbers? So 93% of Republicans are extremely or very proud of America. Only 1% are not. Democrats is 27%. However, that number eclipsed by the number of Democrats that are not proud of the country. So when you look at these stories and you look at these elections, you just can't dismiss this as some type of anomaly. You know, when Mamdani endorses, well, first of all, you know, who now represents the Democratic Party? We keep talking about this. Graham Plattner, a lunatic, 20 years, Nazi tattoo. For 11 years, Democrats have been, you know, claiming that Donald Trump is a Nazi. Now they're electing a guy that for 20 years had a Nazi tattoo and has said the most despicable, disgusting, repulsive things, even about women that are victims of sexual assault and rape, even to young girls on social media that are threatening to commit suicide. Never mind that he thinks the people in his state are stupid and ignorant and racist, or six gender Tellerico, and Tellerico, you know, thinks that God is non-binary, and he's championing not only the right of women to play men's sports, but he's championing the right of biological men to have access to abortion. I need to go back to school. I must have missed something in biology class because I didn't know that was possible. I didn't know there were six genders either. We have been, you know, I'm actually going to offer a prize. I don't know what the prize is. If somebody can name what the other four genders are, I'd like to know what they are. And if a biological man can have a child, please call the program and let me know how that's biologically possible. Because obviously I need an education. So if you think that these incumbent Democrats, you know, especially, you know, this lady out in Colorado, who's just, her name is Malat Kiros, and everything that she espouses, which is absolutely insane, which is, you know, radical, insane socialism. And then you got the, you know, all the people that Mamdani endorsed in New York. I mean, all I need to say, they're all the same in terms of what their belief system is, you know, calling for, you know, government to seize the means of production, government to seize private property, government to take people's private homes, calling for the complete abolishment of the police. They want to abolish America's prisons. They want to get rid of America's borders. In this case of this lady in New York, she doesn't even want anyone deported ever, not even criminal illegals convicted of rape and murder. And that, you know, that follows up on Tampon Tim Walz. And, you know, here they have a guy convicted, an illegal immigrant convicted of sexually assaulting a 10-year-old girl multiple times. And what does Tampon Tim do? The guy that puts, you know, feminine hygiene products in boys' bathrooms in grade school. His answer is to give that guy a pardon. And then the pardon board goes along with it. Why? For the purpose, then you can't deport them. And I've always said the power of the pardon is as absolute. I stand by it. But that's a problem. That's a big problem. Hakeem Jeffries was asked about how he's going to deal with these socialist Democrats now that want to remove him. Now, remember, after that lunatic that I just mentioned in New York won her primary, he put up on X, you know, a congratulatory note to this woman. And the thanks he gets from that woman is, oh, I'll never support him for leader of anything. I thought it was, you know, divine justice. Anyway, so NPR reported that in an interview that he gave with them this morning, Jeffries tried to make the case for party unity while also, of course, trying to dodge questions about, you know, the radical socialist that celebrated their recent victories. And anyway, so he was on NPR, and every time, you know, Jeffries was asked about the candidates that defeated incumbent Democrats that he had backed in these primaries, you know, he changed the subject to President Trump, you know, and the GOP agenda, saying Democrats are focused on flipping Republican-held seats in November. That's sort of like, you know, the five times in a row that Chuck Schumer is asked about what he thinks about Graham Plattner with his Nazi tattoo. We're going to beat Susan Collins and we're going to take over the Senate. What do you think about Graham Plattner? We're going to beat Susan Collins and we're going to take over the Senate. These guys are scared to death to give an answer because there is no answer for them. If they dare speak out against them, it's just going to expedite their exit out of the Senate, out of the House, and out of leadership, which, by the way, is now inevitable. It's only a matter of time. Now, the New York Post had an article today. These Democratic socialists are now planning to primary congressional Democrats all across the country, all throughout the heartland. And with these recent upset victories, they're now eyeing more political breakthroughs. They're looking at states like Missouri and Michigan, Wisconsin. They're even looking at my free state of Florida. By the way, good luck in Florida. You're not going to do well. Just like Tallarico. If Tallarico wins in Texas, I will be stunned. I will be shocked. I can't see the people of Texas voting for a guy that wants a welcome mat on the border, that's running a vegan campaign in a cattle state, that doesn't want oil or gas, you know, production in an oil and gas state, a guy that believes in six genders, a guy that finds it complicated, finds the American flag complicated. This is Texas. Texas is proud of their country. Good luck. Well, Ken Paxton has some controversy around him. Ken Paxton's controversies are nothing to compare to this guy. So the Democrats now, I guess, obviously the radicals are now energized. One House Democratic staffer said, "We are so cooked." Even they're beginning to figure out they're in deep trouble. Anyway, so we have more on that. We'll get to that. We have Governor Ron DeSantis. He's here in South Dakota with us. We're in South Dakota. We'll be covering the events tonight. Hannity, 9 to 11 p.m. Eastern. Set your DVR, 7 to 9 o'clock local time. President Trump will speak during that two-hour period at some point. When he does, we'll cover that. We have great guests tonight. When we come back, we'll check in with my governor from the free state of Florida, Governor Ron DeSantis. As we continue from South Dakota, tonight Hannity from Mount Rushmore, as we continue.
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14: Just before midnight on Saturday, February 19th, 2005, Danielle Imbeau and her friend Richard Patron left a crowded Philadelphia bar. 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
14: 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The FBI called it murder for hire.
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18: 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The other one was wrong place, wrong time.
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0: Celebrations for the 250th anniversary. Ron DeSantis is here in South Dakota. We'll talk to him next. We'll get to your calls today as well. 800-941-SHAWN as we continue. Again, Hannity from Mount Rushmore tonight at 9 Eastern. To mark the 25th anniversary of 9/11/01, the Tunnel to Towers Foundation, they are embarking on the most comprehensive commemoration in their history, one that honors the past, serves those in need today, and educates the generations of tomorrow. At the heart of this effort is the Steel Across America nationwide campaign. It will transport a 24-foot steel beam recovered from the World Trade Center to communities all across the U.S. Now, from May through September, this powerful symbol of reverence, resilience, will visit landmark locations, sporting events, town squares, creating moments for connection for those who lived through 9/11 and educational opportunities for those maybe not born or too young to remember. 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
3: A deadly day at the mall in Michigan. On Lisa Brady, Fox News. Three people were shot and two have died after a fight at the Fairlane Town Center Mall in Dearborn. Police Chief Isha Shaheen says this does not appear to be random violence.
19: It was between two parties that knew each other here at the mall, and a fight began that escalated in gunfire. It appears that both parties had firearms. We have a number of the people involved at the station, and we're interviewing them to better understand what led to this escalation.
3: Police say the two killed and one injured are all young adults. On the National Mall in D.C., the Great American State Fair scheduled to reopen at this hour after being shut down for several hours this afternoon because of triple-digit heat, which has broken records from the Midwest to the East.
20: We have excessive heat warnings that are not only in effect for today, but the National Weather Service was like, listen, looking at Independence Day tomorrow, it's going to be hot, sticky, humid once again.
3: Fox Weather's Michael Estime in D.C. President Trump will address the nation tonight from Mount Rushmore, wrapping up a visit to the Dakotas, also reportedly meeting with top advisors after holding a call with Israeli Prime Minister Benjamin Netanyahu.
21: This Netanyahu call comes at a very interesting time. It's after a couple weeks of President Trump telling anybody who asks that he thinks Netanyahu has no common sense for the way that he has been handling the war, Israel's war with Hezbollah in Lebanon. But it sounds like this call was perfectly pleasant. According to the Prime Minister's office, during the conversation, the Prime Minister said that the United States is a guarantor of global freedom and that Israel greatly values the close relationship between the two nations. Prime Minister Netanyahu and President Trump agreed to meet soon in the United States.
3: Fox's Peter Ducey at the White House. Peace talks with Iran on hold temporarily because of public funeral events lasting several days for the former supreme leader, who was killed on the first day of the conflict with Iran back in February. 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

0: Yesterday was a big night for progressives. 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
7: All right, thanks, Scott Shannon. 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It's 800-941-SEAN if you want to be a part of the program. We're in beautiful South Dakota, and we are going to be broadcasting tonight 2 hours, 9 to 11 p.m. at Mount Rushmore. It's going to be a great fireworks display. Tomorrow, by the way, Saturday, yes, I will be working. I will be in our nation's capital. And of course, that's going to be the biggest fireworks display apparently in history. What's kind of cool is my governor, the governor of the great free state of Florida, Ron DeSantis is actually here. He is in South Dakota. He's going to be on our TV show tonight. And, Governor, always an honor to have you. There's a ton of cool stuff happening in our state. I'll get to that. Before I do that, I went through this long history of Mount Rushmore, how it was carved with dynamite, how it took 14 years of work, how they put all of this together, how there is, how it almost wasn't built, and how there's a hidden chamber behind, you know, Abraham Lincoln's face. Do you know a lot about it? Because when I started reading it, I couldn't stop reading it.
8: No, this is my first time I'm going to be able to see it. So I'm looking forward to doing the show with you tonight. I've just heard it's a real engineering marvel. I have actually flown over it in the past, and it's like conspicuous even if you're in the air because it's so big. So I think it's going to be a fitting night to celebrate the beginning of the America 250 weekend. And this is a really important anniversary for our country because we have a unique founding. We had founding fathers who risked everything, and they had a lot to lose because they felt so strongly about establishing a nation where your rights come from God, not from government, where we have rule of law, not the rule of individual men. And they knew that it had never worked in all of human history. But by golly, in the United States, we were going to get it done. And that's the American experiment. And that's what we're fortunate to inherit as Americans living in the year 2026.
7: You know, it really is amazing. I'd really be negligent if I didn't get your reaction to, for example, all of these radicals now that the Democratic Party is now nominating. I keep making the case that these are uncharted waters for a midterm election. You know, I've gone through chapter and verse on Graham Platner and his Nazi tattoo and every other bizarre thing and position that he's had in the course of his life and career. We have gone over, you know, six gender Tellerico. By the way, if you know what the other four genders are, Governor, I'd really appreciate it if you can inform us. I've been putting out the call to everybody. Nobody can tell me. He's fighting for the right of biological.
8: Oh, we shut that down in Florida. We had to battle Disney. We wanted to make sure that our kids could go to school and not be told that there are, you know, 65 genders. And so in Florida, all that's been dead on arrival. So I must confess, I'm a little ignorant about all that, because when we saw that coming down the pike 4 or 5 years ago, we put the kibosh on it very quickly.
7: By the way, did you know that Tallarico has been championing the rights not only for men to play women's sports, but the right for biological men to have access to abortion? Now, when I read that, I'm thinking, maybe I need to go back to school and start taking some biology classes because obviously I must have missed something.
8: Yeah, look, I think these midterm elections historically, and you've talked about this, there's a bounce the other way, right? Obama got in, Republicans had a big year. Trump got in 16, Democrats took the House in 18. On and on it goes, and there's reasons for that. But I think on this one, the questions are going to be, okay, you know, the typical instinct is to try to change a little bit. But what are you changing to? This is not just the John F. Kennedy Democratic Party. Heck, this is a lot more radical than Obama's Democratic Party from 08 to 2016 even, and even more than under Biden. They just are accelerating their embrace of very far-left ideologies. But I think the issue, so people think about, okay, 250 as a country, what's going for, what are the problems? You know, these candidates that are winning, it's just emblematic that we don't really have a shared civic culture right now in America. Because if you have that shared civic culture, that same foundation, you have the same basic principles that you subscribe to, you can color in the lines, you can argue about on the margins, taxes, all this other stuff. You got people that are getting elected that think the America 250 holiday is a bad thing. They think the American founding is a bad thing. They think the founding fathers are villains. And so they want to refound this country on leftist ideology. And so that is something you can't just deal with it and somehow come to a resolution. You have to defeat it.
7: So I'm looking at now, you know, the people that are representing the Democratic Party. There's two aspects of this that I see. You've got Graham Plattner, you got James Tallarico, you got this guy El Sayed. You saw this woman win in Colorado against a 15-term incumbent in Colorado. That was pretty fascinating. Malat Kiros is her name. Both Kiros and El Sayed in Michigan, who's running for Senate, you know, both have been out there on the campaign trail with, you know, Hassan Piker, who is on tape. I can play it for you if you want to hear it, you know, claiming that America deserved 9/11. And so it's the party of Mamdani, Grandpa Bernie. It's the party of Pocahontas and Mamdani and AOC and the squad. So that's one aspect of it. They are electing now the most extreme candidates. The other aspect of this is the almost complete silence from the rest of the Democratic Party. Now, if there are radicals or extremists in any movement that I'm a part of, I don't want anything to do with these people, and I'm not going to be quiet about it. Why won't Chuck Schumer? Why won't Hakeem Jeffries? Why won't other Democrats, but for John Fetterman, you know, dare criticize these people?
8: Well, I mean, it's just like, you know, you think that if you feed the alligators, somehow they're not going to eat you. I can tell you, as a governor down here in Florida, the alligator's still going to eat you. That's just the way it is. And that's the way this movement is there. They are going to devour all these people. We had a little bit of a tussle with Hakeem Jeffries when I was doing the redistricting a couple months ago, and he started threatening Florida. He's like saying, oh, we're going to wage warfare, all this stuff. And I never said anything about the guy. I just kind of ignored him. And so, you know, I responded. But one of the things I was saying was he is a very far left guy. He's this Brooklyn political machine. But yet the far left hates him. They hate Schumer. These are very liberal people. And yet they can never go far enough for this very militant movement. So by them kind of acquiescing to it, all it's doing is it's going to assure that they may be the last to be eaten, but it isn't going to prevent them from being eaten in the end.
7: So in my mind, I can't think of a midterm that has ever been like this. I keep saying these are uncharted waters. In other words, you know, think back 150 years. I can't remember any one major party that has gone so solidly radical as we're witnessing now with the Democratic Party. And I think anybody that claims that they know how this is going to play out, I think they're guessing. I don't even think the issues that will define the outcome of this midterm have even happened yet. I think a lot will depend on the economy, what happens in Iran. I think there are a lot of other factors. But more importantly, here's the question. Are hardworking blue collar Democrats in Pennsylvania, Michigan, Wisconsin, Georgia, North Carolina, are they going to go along with this new adopted radicalism and the silence, the deafening silence of the so-called leaders of the Democratic Party?
8: Well, they didn't in 2024. And as much as I had no interest in Kamala Harris as a candidate and obviously opposed her vigorously, these people are to her left in this 2026 cycle. I mean, there's no question about it. in 2024, the public wanted a change from the Biden-Harris regime. But part of it was, I think, that they thought Biden-Harris went too far left, and they did. But this is much further left than that. So I think midterms are usually a referendum on the party in power, the people that don't like the direction, they're motivated to vote. And that's why we've seen these swings. But I think this midterm is more a choice. Is it a choice to turn the reins of power over to people that, quite frankly, hate this country and are more radical than what we've seen in the Democratic Party in many years? And that's saying something, because the Democratic Party's produced quite a bit of doozies. I mean, I remember you used to play Obama's pastor, Jeremiah Wright, and all the stuff he was saying. Some of the other stuff through those years, you know, it was a lot of serious hard left stuff. This is taking it to an even more extreme dimension. And I just think that voters are going to look at that. And it's like, you're not just voting for a change. If you vote for them, you know, you're voting, you're taking a very risky bet.
7: All right, quick break, right back. More with my great governor, Ron DeSantis from the free state of Florida. He is with us. He is here in South Dakota. He'll be with us on Hannity tonight, 9 Eastern. Your calls next half hour also coming up, 800-941-SHAWN as we continue.
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0: All right, we continue. Governor Ron DeSantis, he is here with us. We're in South Dakota. We are covering, obviously, the events tonight at Mount Rushmore. We're in South Dakota. It's a beautiful state. It's going to be a really special night. Two-hour edition of Hannity, 9 to 11. Hope you'll tune in for that. The governor will join us as well. His wife, Casey, will join us.
1: And the question is just this, like, you know, do you want relief or not? Do you think, because when you go to the grocery store and it's a lot more expensive, the reality is the state government doesn't control that. That's not anything you're going to be able to do by voting in November or electing somebody. It just is what. But at the state level, the one thing you can control is how much they can tax you. Do you want to protect your property from the tax collectors? Or do you want them to keep using it as an ATM? And that's your choice. And you know what? God bless you, whichever way you choose.
0: So as I watch you as my governor in the free state of Florida, although I'm in South Dakota today, I noticed you don't stop. You have now been able to work.

0: work with the state legislature, and you now have an opportunity to lower property taxes in a dramatic way for people's primary homes in the free state of Florida, which I think is probably one of the greatest opportunities for people to live there. Now, with everything that's happening in California and states like Washington and this wealth tax that is being, you know, floated in places like New York and Illinois and other places, it's resulting in yet another wave of migration. I mean, you see Mark Zuckerberg, you see two of the co-founders of Google. You saw what happened when Ken Griffin got doxxed by Mamdani. He said, okay, I'm not going to spend $6 billion in New York City. I'm going to spend it in Miami. So, you know, again, there's another wave as these states go more radical, especially from California, it seems, because if they pass that referendum, that wealth tax, that's retroactive to January 1 of this year.
1: Yeah, so let's just show you how Florida runs. So the last 4 years, we have reduced our budget every single year. So 4 years ago, 3 years ago was lower than 4 years ago, 2 years was lower than 3 years ago. The budget I just signed that just went into effect is lower than all of those. And we've had population growth and inflation, and yet we're still reducing our budget. In fact, Florida's total debt for its history, we've retired 52% of it just in my tenure as governor, and that's the more aggressive that it's ever happened. This is all while we have the most income moving into our state than has ever moved into another state. But the reason we're doing the property taxes, when I became governor, local governments were taking in $32 billion in property tax revenue. Today, they're taking in $60 to $61 billion 7.5 years later. And that's purely because the state's done well. Property values have gone up. They've been able to increase valuations, raise the tax basis for new construction, all this other stuff. But and so my vision is your personal residence, your homestead should be totally tax-free. The legislature was willing to put kind of the first step on that, where it'd be end up being 2/3 off from what you have now. But the vision is to get that to be 100%. We're going to need to do some stuff in future years, but I think we can do it. But they say, oh, you're not going to have money for all this other stuff. Well, wait a minute. You're still going to have like 80% more revenue than you did 6 or 7 years ago. Are you telling me you can't keep doing with that? Florida, at the state level, we're showing you how it's done by reducing spending 4 years in a row, and it's just unprecedented. We have the lowest amount of spending per capita of any state in the country. But, Sean, you've been able to compare New York to Florida. Is it easier to get a driver's license here or there? Are the roads better here or there? Is the universities and the schools better here or there? I mean, the results speak for themselves. So what you're going to see over the next 4 or 5 months in Florida is people are going to say, oh, you know, if we give people this property tax relief, you know, we're not going to have cops. We're not going to have any of this other stuff. It's all just scare tactics. This will be a really big property tax rollback. To me, it's just the opening salvo. We got to do more after that. And it's not all that I wanted the legislature to do, but still, I'll take it. And I think it'll be good for a lot of people. But they're going to try to tell you the sky is going to fall. Don't believe it. We've reduced the budget at the state level. They can reduce their budgets at the local level.
0: So people need to understand, when this is a referendum come November, people in Florida, our free state, need to vote for that property tax reduction. All right, quick break. Right back. More with my great governor, Ron DeSantis, from the free state of Florida. He is with us. He is here in South Dakota. He'll be with us on Hannity tonight, 9 Eastern. Your calls next half hour also coming up.

0: 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Suddenly, the one thing you need the most, communication, that usually is the first thing to disappear. 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
10: A few miles from the glass spires of Midtown Atlanta lies the South River Forest. In 2021 and 2022, the woods became a home to activists from all over the country.
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0: All right, 25 now till the top of the hour. Toll free, our number is 800-941-SEAN. Your call is coming up straight ahead. A few more moments with my governor, Ron DeSantis. You announced yesterday that the Florida cabinet officially designated Antifa, the Muslim Brotherhood, the Council of American Islamic Relations as, quote, terrorist organizations under the law. What does that mean?
22: Primarily, it means any state or local government or any entity that receives any taxpayer funding will lose that funding if they have relationships with any of those groups. Now, Antifa, you know, is a little bit more on the outskirts, although we believe there's some tools we're going to be able to use to be able to bring them to heel. But if you look at CARE, they're an unindicted co-conspirator in the largest terror financing trial in American history. We have universal school choice. You as a parent get the scholarship. You go to where you want. But if you're going to a school that is affiliated with CARE, that scholarship is not going to be eligible to go to a school like that. If a local government has a program where they're funding things involving the Brotherhood or CARE, you know, that money is going to dry up. You're not going to do that. So this is kind of an innovative approach for the state to be doing it, but we feel that there's potential entanglements that we need to steer clear of. So we're being very aggressive to get ahead of this. And look, I'm just looking around the country and seeing some of the noxious ideologies that are starting to become even mainstream. Florida, we want to remain the free state. We don't want that getting a foothold here.
0: I want to ask you about this. You have a new book coming out. It's called Dreams from Our Founding Fathers. Kind of appropriate, considering we're celebrating America's 250th birthday. I did read that 1,776 copies will be printed, and each one will be individually numbered and I guess signed by you, limited edition. Is that all you're printing? That's it?
22: Yeah, because this was actually a book I did 15 years ago to kind of show how Obama, the Democratic Party then, was going off the rails. And I was, I think, very right on a lot of the things I was saying. But I was showing how was the country founded? What were the ideas at the founders? And so if you read the book, you're going to get a great x-ray over all the building blocks that made America what it is. But we thought for America 250, people have been asking me over the years because it had been out of print. How do I get the one? Will you redo it? And it even sold for a couple $1,000s on eBay at one point. And I said, listen, I don't want to do a mass marketed book. I'll do a new introduction, the rest of the book from 15 years ago. We'll only do 1776. I'm signing and numbering all of them. So if you're interested in doing that, you go to DeSantis1776.com. I think you'll find that the themes in that book are very relevant today. And the things that I was kind of showing that was concerning with Obama, if anything, I undersold the danger. Now we see it, you know, really. So you could go to DeSantis1776.com. Sean, I'll reserve one copy. I'll just give you one tonight.
0: I appreciate that. You know what's going to happen? Oh, Governor DeSantis is trying to bribe Hannity. And I'm like, no, Hannity's been a DeSantis fan forever. But I'll gladly donate, pay for it, whatever I have to do. I really would like a copy of it. I think it's pretty cool. I noticed you commented on the birthright citizen decision. I'm not sure if you paid attention. We covered this story last night on television. But you got Tim Walz and you've got, you know, these lunatics on this pardon board in Minnesota. There was a guy convicted of raping multiple times a 10-year-old girl. I can't even make this story up. It's such evil insanity. And, you know, Tampon Tim ends up giving this guy a pardon, and he got the support of the board of the pardon to do this for the only reason they did this, so he would not be deported back to his home country.
22: It's ideology run amok, and I think part of it is going back to 2016. What did President Trump run on the wall? Immigration. And I think the left has just gone opposite that, to the point where they give more rights and benefits to people that come into this country illegally, you know, than they do. If you're a working class American in California, you want to start a small business, you know, you get hit from all sides. You want to go illegally, you're going to get health care, you're going to get education, you're going to get all these benefits. And they really turn the world upside down. But I think the birthright citizenship decision was faulty. I think a lot of the scholarship, particularly in recent years, has shown that 14th Amendment was not originally understood to apply to birth tourists or people who are here in violation of the law. That was certainly not the intent of it, but nobody understood it to mean that. But I think what happened, Sean, because, you know, when I was in law school, we were just taught, oh, yeah, anybody on soil, that's it, settled law, all that. That kind of just got baked in for so long. So the challenge to this, people are like, well, wait a minute, that's not what I was taught. But the reality is Justice Thomas and Justice Alito were right on that. I think it was a very shaky decision, and I wouldn't be surprised that to see a lot more pressure both in future legal cases. I think there's a lot Congress can do to respond politically, but it was a bad decision by Chief Justice Roberts.
0: Now, I know you're dialed into finishing out your term and finishing strong. It's kind of an obligatory question, and I kind of hate asking it, but I have to. It's my job. Do you have future plans, political plans at all? Are you thinking about anything politically?
22: You know, I'm taking it one day at a time. Like you said, I'm going to run through the tape. As you know, the whole political process is very volatile. There are things that are up and down, left and right. I mean, I think about when the early days of COVID, I was taking very contrary positions to Fauci and some of the other in the media and all this stuff. And I was getting obliterated. And a lot of my supporters were like, dude, you're getting killed. You better reverse course. And I dug in and I said, and then 6 months later, everyone's like, oh, yeah, he's our hero. He's standing up for us. But at that time, people thought that it was the dumbest thing ever. So these things kind of go up and down politically. But I will be able to say, I think after two terms, that you're not going to find an example in the modern history of the Republican Party with as many conservative wins, where the left has been defeated on so many fronts. And just look at, I inherited a state with 300,000 more registered Democrats. We're leaving the state with over 1.5 million more registered Republicans than Democrats. So that sea change in that type of period, I think, is something that doesn't have a peer throughout the country. And my vision when I got in wasn't to just say, as a conservative, you know, like Bill Buckley used to say, just stand up to our history and yell stop. I had recognized the left had won a lot of these battles, and we needed to recover ground from them and ultimately defeat them. So the left, the strength of the left today in Florida, is virtually non-existent. When I first got elected, that was a stronghold. Soros was pouring huge amounts of money into the state. So I think we've shown you can beat the left. not easy, but if you're strong, you can get it done.
0: Well, I think the left in many ways is creating obstacles themselves that I never anticipated. Let me play for you, believe it or not, fake news CNN. They have a pollster. His name is Harry Enten. And this phenomenon now is showing up in poll after poll after poll where Republicans are very proud to be Americans. Democrats are not. And I want your interpretation of this. Let me play this piece for you.
1: You know, among Republicans, 93% are extremely or very proud. Just one, a single one, say they have little to no pride in being an American. But look over at the Democratic side. This is where we've seen this extremely or very number. It's been taking a tumble at 27%. But look at this. The little or no proud to be an American actually among Democrats eclipses is greater than the extremely or very proud number.
0: How is it possible that 93% of Republicans and only 1% are not are very proud of their country and only 27% of Democrats, and there are more Democrats that are not proud of this country? What has happened?
22: I think it's really concerning. I mean, part of it is because we've become so polarized. We have President Trump, Republican in the White House. Some of these Dems, you know, obviously they have derangement syndrome. So they're bleeding. They're letting that bleed in to their view of the country as a whole. But I also think it's larger than that. I do think you have a more militant leftism that's taken hold, produced by a lot of these liberal universities over the years, mind you. And they really do think America is the problem. And they identify more with third world critiques of the Republic and American power through the years. So that puts us in this situation where we're not all on the same sheet of music as a population in terms of the foundational principles of this country. And what I tell people is, there's always things that are up and down and politically this, that. There are definitely issues I would like to see addressed or you would like to see addressed. But when you take a step back from the daily political food fight, you have to acknowledge we have inherited a unique legacy of liberty that no other country in human history can say. We had founders who were willing to risk it all because they cared about freedom for future generations, and to be good stewards of that and to do what needs to be done to preserve the republic is a duty that we all share. And it should be something that we're glad that we have that inheritance, but it also gives us a responsibility to not screw it up going forward.
0: All right, Governor Ron DeSantis, my free state of Florida, glad you're with us here in South Dakota. Glad you're going to be on Hannity tonight. We got a 2-hour show, 9 to 11 p.m. Eastern, local time 7 to 9. I think it's 7 and 9. Did I get that right? I think I did. Yeah. All right. I got it right. You know, got to keep track of my times, local, you know, Eastern time, whatever. Governor, we always love having you. Appreciate you being with us. I'm glad you are running through the tape and, you know, you keep working and keep trying to, you know, dot every I, cross every T before you leave office. You've done a phenomenal job for the state of Florida. You never thought I'd move there. I'm now heading into my 4th year in Florida, if you can believe it. You never thought it would happen.
22: Well, God bless you, buddy. And you've been a good friend over the years to our state. And we look forward to the show tonight.
0: All right, we'll take a quick break here. We'll come right back. We're in South Dakota. We will be covering all of tonight's events at Mount Rushmore. We've got a who's who list of everybody that's going to be on the program tonight, including Governor DeSantis, who was just on with us. We'll hit the phones when we come back. It's toll-free. It's 800-941-SHAWN if you want to be a part of the program.
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29: I'm Julian Edelman. That's Rob Gronkowski. And guess what, folks? We're teammates again. And we're going to welcome you guys all to Dudes on Dudes.
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29: That sounds a little weird, but that's what this is going to be. Roberto, what's Dudes on Dudes?
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0: Let's get to our phones. 800-941-SHAWN, our number if you want to be a part of the program. Should I do this? Mo the Liberal. Mo the Liberal has claimed I am the most dangerous man in America. He's been saying it for years. If I'm that dangerous, how come your party's imploding?
9: My party is not imploding.
0: Really?
9: It's moving on. Listen, Sean, before we get started here, happy birthday, America, all that kind of great stuff. Today is my granddaughter's birthday, Maxine Ray. Wish her a happy birthday, will you?
0: Happy birthday, Maxine Ray. God bless you. I'm sorry that your grandpa's a little nutty, but that's okay. All right, I got to ask you a question, Mo, because you're in New York, and you know, your mayor is Mamdani. Mamdani endorsed three candidates that went against incumbents. One of the candidates has said that they want to seize the means of production, seize private property, seize people's homes, wants all police to be abolished, wants also to abolish America's prisons, America's borders, and doesn't want anyone deported, even convicted illegals that are convicted of rape and murder. Now, that's your party. Will you vote for that lady? And don't duck that question.
9: I have a, unfortunately, I live in the district of Dan Goldman.
0: If you could vote for her, would you?
9: Lost the primary to Brad Leander.
0: If you could vote for her, would you?
9: I don't like Coops, Tom. Come on. What are you going to say? Look, I'm Irish, right?
0: Well, okay, so you're saying you would not vote for her?
9: They blew up Lord Mountbatten on his boat.
0: Well, I want you on record. You're saying you would not vote for her if she was in your district?
9: I probably wouldn't vote for her. Why not?
0: Probably wouldn't vote for her. That's not a no.
9: Who would be?
0: So you may vote for her. And you did vote for Mamdani.
9: No, I didn't vote for Mamdani. I don't vote, Sean. I didn't have to vote. He was going to win. I vote in the last presidential.
0: If you did vote, you would have voted for Mamdani.
9: Oh, Democratic.
0: If you did vote, would you or would you not have voted for Mamdani?
9: Oh, sure. I went to his party. It was great. Down at the Paramount after he won. Hey, he's a mayor. I work for Mayor Lindsay.
0: All right. Listen, Mo, at least I'll say this. You're not part of the, 73% of Democrats that are not proud of their country. At least you're wishing America a happy 250th. But there's really no hope for you. You're done. You're gone. You've lost the plot. And I'm telling you, mark my words, Mo, your party is disintegrating before your very eyes. Let's see if I'm right. Quick break. We're in South Dakota, Mount Rushmore. We will be covering all of tonight's festivities from Mount Rushmore, 9 to 11 Eastern on the Fox News Channel. Quick break. Right back. We'll continue.

0: Yesterday was a big night for progressives. It's time for the old guard to step aside.
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5: 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Coming up next, our final news roundup and information overload hour.
7: All right, news roundup and information overload hour. 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It's 800-941-SEAN if you want to be a part of the program. We're in South Dakota. We are here to cover all the festivities tonight at Mount Rushmore. If you've never been to Mount Rushmore, I went through some of the history of this earlier in the program today. It's so stunning and so fascinating, and its history so amazing. It's definitely worth a trip. You know, if you think of vacations, if you ever want to take a vacation with your family and places you want to go see, this is definitely great, for your kids. When my kids were younger, they used to play sporting events here. So, you know, once a year for a couple of years, we'd go to Mount Rushmore, and it became a little bit of a, you know, annual tradition in the family. And I'm glad we did. I'm glad to be back too. The people here are unbelievably nice. Went out to dinner last night when we got here. It was unbelievable. The nicest people you'd ever want to meet. There are less than a million people in the entire state. And anyway, really wonderful people. So anyway, so I'm reading this article, and the headline was on Breitbart. It said, Soros-funded ProPublica attacking museum and library agency for honoring America. I mean, here we go again. It's like story after story after story. It's like never ending. Anyway, they attacked, ProPublica did, according to this article, the Institute of Museum and Library Services for encouraging grant applications for projects that actually foster an appreciation of the great country of America that we live in. Anyway, here for an update on this is the acting labor secretary, Keith Sonderling, is with us. Now, he funded the creation of the Freedom Truck while acting director of the Institute of Museum and Library Services. All right, so explain to me what happened here. So you have this one group attacking your group for encouraging grant applications for projects that foster an appreciation of the country?
8: Yeah, I mean, it's true, and you won't be surprised, and nor will your listeners be. When President Trump asked me to take over the Institute of Museum and Library Services, an agency where most people have never even heard of, you know, we were astonished what we found. We went in there and we saw that this was the agency that was giving out your federal taxpayer dollars to museums and libraries to promote hateful things of America. I know you've covered on your show many times about how during the Biden administration they were having those cross-dressing fairs and libraries and the books about kids having sex and trans. And, you know, for the museum side too, federal dollars were going to applicants who wanted to have exhibits about why America is not great and why we were, you know, why we are not a great country and why we're a racist country. So as you said, all the requirements to get this federal dollars, which is supposed to promote American culture, it's supposed to promote American museums and libraries about American history and how great we are, had DEI requirements. So you couldn't get a federal grant unless you proved how you would be using that grant in a library museum to promote DEI. These are your federal taxpayer money. The agency gives out $300 million a year. And as you know, President Trump really took an interest into our museums and libraries, into our American culture. And as we enter this 250th year, it was an honor that he asked me to go in there and make some serious changes. And that's what we did.
7: You know, this is why when people tell me that they think that, you know, they believe in, for example, the Green New Deal or cradle to grave or womb to the tomb or whatever they believe in, that the government is going to solve every problem they have in life. This is when I point to government. How are government run schools, you know, working out for people? Because we pay more per capita per child than any industrialized country in the world. And we have the worst results. You know, it's the biggest, you know, failure on the face of the earth. And you have this unholy alliance between Democrats and teachers unions, and they donate to Democratic candidates and they get money and they just stay in power. And our kids are failed at a spectacular level. I mean, this seems now to, when Democrats are in power, they seem to institutionalize these things.
8: Correct. They do a better job than we do, but we're taking that over. And under President Trump's leadership, we went in there and we completely changed and revitalized the agency. We fired the entire board. There was a board of all Democrats that Biden had put in there that allowed all these grants to go out. But we wanted to, you know, instead of just eliminating this agency, how do we use it to promote America? How do we use it to get kids inspired to love America again, especially this year when there's so many great stuff in there? And we believe that libraries and museums for children, for adults around the country can be that place where they go to and they learn about the founding fathers. They learn about why this country is so great. Museum exhibits about American history and the impact we've had being the greatest country in the world. And it's exactly what we did, Sean. But the most important thing we did, which we've been attacked on, you name it, New York Times, Washington Post, every newspaper has come after us. We created, in partnership with PragerU and Hillsdale, we created the Freedom Trucks. Now, if you remember in 1976, they had the Freedom Trains that went around the country promoting, you know, at that time, 200 years of American greatness. Well, the Freedom Trucks, they're not on railroads. So they're 18-wheelers that expand, and there's two on the National Mall right now for the Great State Fair. And what it is, it's a history of the United States. It starts, you walk in, and you're greeted by George Washington AI, and he talks to you, and he explains everything that you're going to see. Then you learn about some of the early pilgrims who came here, and then it starts with the Revolutionary War. And there's so many interactive stuff. There's all this great AI, but you start by taking a quiz. Are you a patriot or are you a loyalist? Which George are you going to be behind? And then it goes through each step of the Revolutionary War to signing the Declaration of Independence. And there's this massive digital Declaration of Independence that kids get to sign. And then it goes through today. So then you learn about each step of our amazing country with pictures, with AI, with computer screens, with iPads. You get to take a citizenship test to see how much you know about this great country. And then there's the Wall of Fame, which highlights modern American heroes like Mark Twain or the Rosa Parks, the Wright brothers, Andrew Carnegie. And of course, when it ends, you're greeted by a message by Donald J. Trump, who talks about how we are revitalizing our cultural institution, how we're taking American history and we're promoting it, how we're taking back libraries and museums and having a safe place for people to go and learn about our country and not hate our country. And that's why we're getting attacked.
7: Do you have a list of places around the country where people can look it up, where they might want to be able to take their kids?
8: Absolutely. It's at freedom250.org. And you can go in there, and there's a big section for the Freedom Truck, and they're going around the country. So there's six of them. And as you know, President Trump is very passionate about the forgotten men and women of this country. And the reason we're doing these in trucks, we're sending them to very remote locations that don't have libraries, that don't have museums, because we want all Americans to be able to share in this. But right now, through next week, there's two of them on the National Mall, but they're traveling all this year to cities across the country. At freedom250.org, you can see all their locations where they're going. But it's just truly spectacular, and we couldn't have done it without our friends at PragerU and Hillsdale. They really made the graphics. They made the content. I'm sure you've been to the White House and have seen some of the pictures and digital QR codes they have there that relive the founding father story. So it's that same kind of technology, but it's really unbelievable. And when you walk in there and George Washington is talking to you, you know, it just kicks off an amazing journey through the Freedom Trucks.
7: Well, I got to tell you, partner with great people. When you talk about Dennis Prager and Larry Arn and Hillsdale College, they're all amazing people. We appreciate your time, Acting Labor Secretary Keith Sonderland. Appreciate the update, and we'll put that up on our website so people can just link on it themselves and get that list. Thank you, sir, for being with us.
8: We can walk together too.
7: All right, we'll take a quick break. We'll come back. On the other side, we'll get to your phone calls for the rest of the show as we continue from South Dakota. Don't forget a special edition, 9 to 11 Eastern tonight on Hannity, as we broadcast from South Dakota. They've got an incredible lineup of events. It's just going to be spectacular tonight at Mount Rushmore. We will cover all of it. We got a great lineup of guests. Again, 9 to 11 tonight from Mount Rushmore. Hannity on location. Hope you'll join us. Quick break. Right back. Your calls are next.
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0: All right, let's get to our busy phones. Toll free, it's 800-941-SHAWN if you want to be a part of the program. Let's go to New York and say hi to John. John, welcome to South Dakota. Happy Friday, sir. How are you?
1: Happy Friday. Happy 250th to us. And
0: amen.
1: On you hanging out there at the Mount Rushmore. I think about Hitchcock's movie whenever I hear about Mount Rushmore with the Cary Grant, North by Northwest. Very exciting film. And a great interview, by the way, you just did with those two guys. My main point, Sean, I want to get to, is very, very apropos to what you're talking about today with the education and the trucks and everything. And that is that Ground Central for the Islamic Communist Party, I believe, is right in the center of every university and most.
0: Well, why do you call it the Islamic Communist Party? What do you mean by that?
1: Well, I think there's a difference because I believe, well, I believe that there is a communist movement. But, however, you have to think about how simpatico all of these democratic socialists are to the Islamic situation, about how they were very simpatico to what happened in Israel, to how they're simpatico with the Iranian war. This is, to me...
0: You mean the fact that the left is anti-Israel, the left has you know, supported radical groups like Hamas and Hezbollah and Iran? Is that what you're referring to?
1: Yeah, I think it's much more nefarious than just socialism and then those hardened communists. I think that there is a big Islamic influence that's coming in here that's hiding and embedded in our academia. And I think what we all got blindsided by with all of these elections in Mamdani's neighborhood was because they perfected the way to herd, as Rush would say, those skulls full of mush, the 18 to 28-year-olds who don't know what the heck is going on.

0: And they just put them all in buses, all lined them up, and said, you're all voting for this primary. Now, don't forget, 7% of the people who are registered voted in the primary. That's nothing. So you could really manipulate that if you're clever, and they are clever. So we got to really watch that. They think they're going to do it across the country. They think they're going to do it in the national elections. They are going to really
1: hurt. Oh, they're feeling their oats. They're now saying it publicly. They're saying publicly they're going to challenge all of these incumbents and all these establishment Democrats. They want to take over the whole thing. How are mainstream Democrats going to react to this? You know, after losing to a Mamdani-backed candidate, for example, a Democratic Social of America candidate, Dan Goldman says something pretty interesting. He said he's concerned the mayor may be encouraging anti-Semitism. Between what the mayor has said himself and between what his wife had put thumbs up on and a seal of approval on post October 7th, I don't think it's too far of a stretch to say that this guy is not particularly fond of Israel.
0: There's my title of Islamic communism. That's exactly correct. And pretty soon they're all going to feel the punch. Anybody, these people of the Jewish persuasion who are Democrats now are really, their eyes are glassy. They don't know. They can't believe what's happening. You know, you got guys like Schumer and, you know, all these people that are said, yeah, but Israel this and Israel that. But now, all of a sudden, they see what's really going on, and they don't know what to do. They are really getting stomped on.
1: They think their silence and will buy them favor with these radicals. They cannot be more wrong. I am arguing politically that Chuck Schumer's days are numbered. Hakeem Jeffries' days are numbered. I think that these radical democratic socialists will go to Congress. They will create more havoc, more chaos. I think they'll be targeting more and more, quote, mainstream Democrats, whether they look, there's a reason none of them are speaking out. All of them are afraid. And what that means to me is they're not really people that are principled. They're people that only care about their own power. If they cared about principle, they wouldn't care about the outcome of an election. This is one of the problems about, you know, people that go to Washington. For many people that get elected, that becomes the best job they'll ever get in their life. And they don't ever want to lose it. So they're not going to put that in jeopardy. And they think that, you know, being silent somehow buys them some grace with these lunatics. It does not, because they're going to be next on the list of people to be replaced. Mark my words. I've got to roll. I got to take a quick break. Good news is we have more of your calls on the other side. 800-941 Sean is on number. We are in South Dakota tonight. Hannity special 2-hour edition. We're covering all the events at Mount Rushmore. It's really going to be a special night tonight. I have the entire rundown. I don't want to give it away. I want it to be a surprise. 9 to 11 Eastern, 7 to 9 local. President Trump will be speaking during my show. Obviously, we'll be covering that as well. As we continue, South Dakota, Mount Rushmore, Hannity tonight at 9. We'll continue. You know, from America's Revolutionary War to Israel's now fight for their very survival in 1948, Israel has faced from day one moment after another. Their courage has been tested. You know, in 1985, President Reagan delivered these remarks about America's commitment to stand with Israel. And here's what he said.
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1: All right, 25 now till the top of the hour. Our toll-free number is 800-941-SEAN if you want to be a part of the program. We are in South Dakota. The people couldn't be nicer. I met a lot of people since I've been here. Taken a lot of selfies since I've been here. They're just nice, down-to-earth people. I mean, you have open spaces. Went to a restaurant last night. It had elk, bison. What else did it have on the menu? It had wallet, which is a local fish that apparently is really good. I'm not a big fish eater.
2: What does elk taste like?
1: Well, it's interesting. I had elk. What did I have? The elk mushroom soup last night. And the lady's looking at me like, come on. I'm like, I'm not really experimental when it comes to food. And she looks at me and she goes, come on. You gotta try it. There's nothing wrong with it. I'm telling you, you're gonna love it.
2: Is it like bison?
1: I didn't try the bison. I just had a steak.
2: Of course you did.
1: Of course I did.
2: I missed steak.
1: So anyway, we have 2 hours tonight. I'm tempted to tell everybody what's going to happen tonight, but I don't want to because I want it to kind of be a surprise. I mean, if you want to look it up, you can. But we're going to cover all of it. We have a great lineup of guests. We're going to be on from 9 to 11 Eastern. President Trump will be speaking during our time on the air tonight, but they got a great fireworks display. They got a lot of cool stuff happening. If you've never been to Mount Rushmore, and I talked about this at the beginning of the show a little bit, there's about 2 million people. The population here is under 1 million people in South Dakota, but over 2 million people come to see, you know, all these famous faces carved on Mount Rushmore. Few seem to be aware that there is this mysterious rectangle opening that hides behind President Abraham Lincoln and behind his image. What I've learned, I did a lot of research on Mount Rushmore because I didn't know it, to be very blunt with you. I just didn't know a lot about it. It's in the Black Hills of South Dakota, and it has the carved heads of four U.S. presidents, Washington, Jefferson, Theodore Roosevelt, and Abraham Lincoln. And what's fascinating is it was carved with dynamite. It took 14 years of work. It started in October of 1927. It ended in October of 1941. Over 400 workers, mostly miners, laborers. Remarkably, not one person died during construction, despite what were extremely dangerous conditions. Workers being lowered, you know, by chairs on steel cables, and the proportions of each president's head is about 60 feet tall. It was originally planned to be bigger. They intended to carve, you know, presidents from head to waist, but they didn't have enough money in the end. Here's an interesting factoid. The entire cost of the project was $1 million, about $17 to $20 million today. On the onset of World War II, it halted work for a little while. But, you know, a lot of people ask, well, why were those presidents chosen? You know, Washington, because of America's founding. Jefferson, you know, for a lot of different reasons. He's the author of the Declaration, Louisiana Purchase. Roosevelt for his development, conservation. I'm just giving you their reasons. I'm not giving you mine. Lincoln, obviously, his role in keeping our nation united during a civil war. Jefferson at one point was relocated. His face originally started to Washington's right, but then moved to the left due to unsuitable rock that they found. So that's a little factoid that you probably never heard of before. There is a secret hall of records. Let me go back to this issue behind Lincoln's head. There's what they call an unfinished chamber. It's about 70 feet deep. And, you know, the people that built this envisioned this to be a time capsule with important U.S. documents like the Declaration of Independence and other historical records. In 1998, a titanium vault with porcelain enamel panels contained historical texts and project details. That was actually sealed inside under a granite capstone. and it's not accessible to the public. The land is, again, as I mentioned, part of the Black Hills. And it's just an amazing history. I mean, you look at that, you're like, how the heck, you know, do people do stuff like this? You know, but I look at like the Empire State Building or any big building, or, you know, the Twin Towers when they were up, or the Freedom Tower or any big building. And I'm like, how the heck do people build these things? You know, I think the Empire State Building, if my memory serves me right, was built in 13 months. I mean, the shortest amount of time. In that case, a lot of people did die putting that together. Anyway, so the bronze and glass cabinets do hold key cabinets. But, you know, it's pretty cool. And I'm sure there's going to be a debate. Should Donald Trump be at it? If I just bring that up, I just know it's like Alka-Seltzer and water, and liberals' heads will bust open. I'm not advocating it. I'm just messing with you because some of you just have Trump derangement syndrome. All right, let's get to our busy phones. Let's say hi to Al. He's in Yonkers, New York. Al, how are you? Welcome to South Dakota. Happy Friday, sir.
3: Thanks a lot, Sean. Nice speaking to you. Yeah, Sean, you know, I'm just concerned because, you know, as you know, in the 20th century, we had two red scares. You know, we had one that was brief, and then the second one, which was longer, you know, communist infiltrating our government or attempting to, from the late 40s into the 50s. You know, in Hollywood, they were somewhat successful. We saw Alger Hiss, who perjured himself. He was a spy and he went to prison. We saw the Rosenbergs, who were treasonous against our country for espionage, and they were executed in Sing Sing. So I'm concerned because fast forward to this year, in a matter of 2 weeks, we've seen four safe Democratic seats where the Democratic Socialist, basically the primary was the election. We're going to go to, it's just window dressing in November. And what's concerning to me is these Social Democrats have so much sympathetic tendencies towards the communist way of life that to me they are like communists, that, you know, is this going to be a domino effect? And as the silent majority in this country, I hope we're well aware that this could be a dangerous situation in the future.
1: Look, any time radicals or extremists get in power, I mean, you got to take it seriously, right? So do I take the threat of radicals taking over the Democratic Party seriously? Of course I do. Look, there are always extremist movement that pop their, you know, their head pops up here, there, and, you know, but there's never been a moment like this where there's been such complicity and such silence from the rest of their party, no matter how radical, no matter how extreme, no matter how insane their positions are. I don't care if it's defund, dismantle the police, no borders. You know, look at what Tim Walz did with a convicted illegal immigrant of a 10-year-old girl, and he gives this guy a pardon. I mean, if the right of men to play women's sports, you know, Tallarico running for the Senate in Texas, and this lunatic wants to champion not only the rights of men to play women's sports, but the right of biological men to have access to abortion. Never mind his belief that God is non-binary or his belief in six genders. If anyone knows the answer to what the other four genders are, please call the program 800-941-SEAN, because we can't get an answer. Or Graham Plattner, you know, for all the years, 11 years, they've been calling Trump a Nazi. Now they have a real Nazi tattoo guy, and they're voting for this guy with the most atrocious, despicable, repugnant, disgusting, you know, history and comments, even about women that are victims of sexual assault. Then you got El Sayed campaigning just like this woman out in Colorado with Hassan Piker that says America deserved 9/11. You know, I went through the track record of the three candidates Mamdani supported that won, that beat incumbents. And these people are just absolutely, you know, Looney Tunes. They're nuts. So do you take it seriously? Of course, anybody on the ballot, I'm going to take seriously. But do I think they're going to be able to convince independents and mainstream Democrats? And I do believe people are mainstream Democrats. that this is the future of their party, I think they're going to have a hard time convincing them.
3: I agree.
1: So, I mean, and that's, look, that's what, look, historically, the party in power tends to lose seats in the House and Senate. Historically, trends show that. There have been a few times that has not happened. The last time I think it happened was, you know, George W. Bush after 9/11. So, you know, let's see what happens. Appreciate it, my friend. 800-941-SHAWN, our number. You want to be a part of the program. Linda, my free state of Florida. Linda, hi, how are you? Glad you called. Happy Friday. Welcome to South Dakota.
4: Happy 4th of July, or in your case, happy 3rd of July. Before I get to why I actually called, I'm told I got to share my 4th of July plans with you. I'm in a bagpipe band, City of Mount Dora Pipes and Drums. There's a 4th of July parade tomorrow morning at 10. The band goes right behind the mayor. We basically are leading the parade. It's Florida. It's July. The kilts are heavy. And who cares? This is the perfect thing. Small town America.
1: What part of Florida are you in?
4: I'm in the greater Orlando area, Lake County.
1: That's awesome. That sounds like a great day. Well, how did you learn how to play the bagpipes?
4: Well, it helps if you join a band because they typically train their beginning pipers because this is not Scotland. It's not, they can't assume that you grow up with bagpipes in your hand.
1: Right. I'll tell you where bagpipes are the most impactful, either at Irish funerals or in the movie Braveheart. Those are times that bagpipes really get to me.
4: Well,
1: I hope you have a great time tomorrow. I hope it's not too hot. Make sure you hydrate, get some electrolytes in you, and you'll be fine.
4: It's 10 in the morning, but I got something more serious to bring up. And this is a suggestion on birthright citizenship. And it's based on my knowledge of the rules applicable to children born abroad to one parent, U.S. citizen, one parent, not U.S. citizen. Like, it's the rules of, in effect, when I was born. The only reason I have any knowledge of it is because I was not born here, although both parents are U.S. And the interesting part for the children of mixed citizenship parents, at least when I was born, is that when they turn 18, they would lose the citizenship unless they completed a residency requirement. And as best as I recollect, it was 5 years in this country, but it had to be during a specific part of the child's life, like age 11 to 17, something like that. Basically, you got to be an American teenager. Subtext, if you're an accidental citizen, you want to make it real, do some work. I would love to see that applied in some way, shape, or form to the accidental birthright citizens, like products of birth.
1: Well, look, I can give you a list of 1,000 reasons why every American needs to vote in this midterm. One, I think Justice Kavanaugh laid out a roadmap where Republicans legislatively can end birthright citizenship. Number two, the SAVE Act and election integrity would be another big reason if we can't get the U.S. Senate to do their job. I got a roll. I appreciate the call. You have a great day tomorrow. Linda, thank you for checking in with us. We're in South Dakota. We have all the events tonight on Hannity, 9 Eastern. We'll be at Mount Rushmore. We have a great lineup of guests. We'll show you all the incredible events as they unfold, including President Trump's speech, the fireworks, you name it. We've got it all. 9 Eastern, 2-hour show, 9 to 11 Eastern, 7 to 9 local, and look forward to seeing everybody out at Mount Rushmore. If you haven't been here, take a trip. It's worth it. Quick break, right back. We'll continue.
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1: All right, that's going to wrap things up for today. Remember, Hannity Tonight, special two-hour edition. We're in South Dakota. We'll be broadcasting live from Mount Rushmore. I mean, we're loaded up tonight. Not only the events as they're unfolding and President Trump's speech, we have both Governor DeSantis, his wife, Casey. We've got Jeremy Hunt. We've got Doug Burgum, Clay Travis, Brett Baer, and so many other great people. We're going to try and get everybody in. Harris Faulkner, Trey Gowdy, Kid Rock, Vivek Ramaswamy. Anyway, all happening. Set your DVR, 9 Eastern, from Mount Rushmore, Hannity, on location. We'll see you tonight. It's going to be a fun night. You don't want to miss it. And then we'll also be broadcasting tomorrow from 7 to midnight from Washington, where it's going to be 4,000 degrees. Anyway, from, I think, 7 to midnight. Thanks for being with us. Thanks for making this show possible. See you tonight from Mount Rushmore. And thank you for making this show possible.

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8: Celebrating a milestone in extreme heat, I'm Tom Graham, Fox News. The 4th of July, this 4th of July will mark the nation's 250th birthday. President Trump planning a pre-force speech at Mount Rushmore this evening in New York's Times Square. A New Year's Eve tradition is being combined with Independence Day.
9: A first in its 120-year history, the iconic Times Square ball making an appearance outside New Year's Eve. 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
9: Woo! 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An Eastern time ball drop at midnight is the second of 8 drops. The final one is Samoa, the morning of July 4th. The ball drops can be seen live on broadcast and live streams. Lillian Wu, Fox News.
8: Millions of Americans hitting the road or skies for the Independence Day holiday. Many flocking to major cities, coastal towns. Fox's Dana Marie McNichol. It's in Miami Beach.
11: International visitors already here for the World Cup are staying to celebrate America's 250th birthday alongside locals. A record-setting 72 million Americans are expected to vacation this holiday weekend. Trending destinations this year include Seattle and Anchorage. Cruises out of Alaska are surging in popularity. The Sunshine State remaining a major draw, with Orlando, Fort Lauderdale, and Miami coming in the top 10. Despite the massive numbers, travel is only up 0.5% from last year. AAA says rising costs may be a factor. Domestic round-trip airfare is now averaging $830.
8: And gas prices have been falling recently, but spiked earlier this year due to the conflict with Iran. AAA reports the nationwide average for a gallon of regular going for $3.82. 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
2: Celebrating in extreme heat, I'm Carmen Roberts, Fox News. Intense heat is baking some 260 million Americans as the country prepares for its 250th birthday celebrations. Heat is also causing Independence Day delays and prompting officials like New York Mayor Zohran Mamdani to issue warnings. And he tells Fox Weather,
3: we need to take every precaution we can. And so whether it's the cooling centers or it's extending the hours of mid-size and Olympic-size swimming pools to 8:30 p.m. or it's for the first time in our city's history having cooling vans outside, we're looking to do everything we can to make it easier for New Yorkers to stay cool.
2: As the U.S. celebrates, Iran